0: complain about that, but there wasn't an awful lot there. A little kick out, of course. The goalkeeper's not going to care. He's got that ball in his arms, safe. And he's going to take his time coming to his feet.
1: Of course, Ghana will be protective of a goalkeeper, bearing in mind they've already lost one to injury this evening. But it's remarkable how, when you send an opposition goalkeeper forward for a set piece, how people can just lose their markers, lose their bearings, and sometimes lose a lead.
0: Yeah, you know, it is distracting because you work so hard on set pieces and who you're marking up, who you're picking up, and then a goalkeeper comes into the fray, and then you don't know who's going to actually mark him. And how often you see a goalkeeper get a free header? You do see that a lot, and he does a good job knocking that back into Diaz, which he can't quite finish off. Christensen's got to be disappointed. When you have that pressure that they had in the first half, you've got to take your chances. You've got to get through the door, and they failed to do so. And Ghana just kind of built into the game as it went on with some very good substitutions by a very experienced coach, Carlos Perez.
1: And there's that spicy edge to this game now. With time still ticking, there's still an opportunity maybe for Panama here. And they thrust it into the area. Mensah will see that out. And that is that. Late wins are often the very best of wins. Carlos Queiroz has seen so much in the game. But even nights like this, with goals so late like that, are so, so special to someone so experienced and someone only relatively recently through the door in charge of Ghana. A game that gave us plenty, in the end, is won by one late goal.
2: Stadium have been aching for a goal for over 90 minutes, guys, and it's the kid, the 20-year-old Urenchi, who scores for Ghana. What an atmosphere it's been so far in here tonight, Jason.
3: It's been incredible. Toronto Stadium has been electric right from the kickoff. Both sets of fans celebrating this beautiful game that we love, and you couldn't ask for a better finish if you're a Ghanaian fan there.
4: No, it's incredible. It's a beautiful night for football. Rained a little bit, cleared up eventually. Loud, boisterous crowd. Honestly, I can't think of anything better. Really, really fun match.
5: This is, like Jason said, this is what's the most beautiful thing about the football. Last minute goal. The roof exploded. The stadium exploded. This is unbelievable. Amazing. Congratulations to Ghana.
2: To your credit, Milan, we were calling this, it was going to be a 0-0 draw, and you said, oh no, there's still lots of time. Still
5: yes,
2: lots of time.
4: Even
5: yeah, I wanted to, actually I was more for Panama to win, but Ghana won last minute goal.
2: TSN player of the match is presented by BMO. We will get to that momentarily.
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12: To the parade tomorrow, and that's not something I would want to go be a part of.
13: They're younger and more fun than me and you. The older I've gotten, I'm like, no, miss me with that.
12: It's too much, you know? Like,
13: go to the Panthers parade? Because you're in South Florida, so I'm talking Florida Panthers.
12: No.
13: One was cool. That one's down the beach. Like, it was down A1A.
12: Well, they were cool. The first one in 2024, you may remember, it was pouring rain the whole time. So while a fun experience, not something I'm interested in. And then the one last year,
13: your hair, you can't get it messed up.
12: It takes me a lot of time, you know, to look this good and to get all dolled up. I wasn't about to go stand there in the rain.
13: Understand.
12: And then while the weather was good last year, still, it's the summer and it's a parade in the summertime here in Fort Lauderdale Beach. It's like, it's really hot, man. I'm not doing that. I've been to one championship parade for our teams that have won here. I went to
13: have you?
12: Yeah.
13: Were you standing on the side in a deep crowd watching that championship parade, Jonathan Zaslow?
12: Well, no, I was not actually. It was, in the Miami Heat in 2012 when they won their championship, and I was in the parade. That's right.
13: Yes, you were in the parade.
12: I was in the parade. Me and my wife and my older son, who at the time was just 3 years old. old, we had our own car. That's right, a Lamborghini. Mm-hmm. We had our own car, so we were sitting on like the hood of the Lamborghini, and we were in the parade. That's right, the three of us, we had our own car.
13: That didn't freak you out at all, sitting on the hood? Like, you're just trusting the person driving the
12: Lambo?
13: You're
12: going really slow.
13: I know, but what if they hit the gas a little too hard?
12: I was trusting that she wasn't going to do that.
13: 3-year-old kid just chilling on the hood of a Lambo.
12: Yeah. He was sitting in between us. We were making sure we weren't going to fly anywhere. But that's the only time I've been to a parade. We were in the prom, waving to the crowd as we're going by. I'm waving at everybody. Zaslo, I love you. I love you, too.
13: Is your youngest son jealous that your older son got to participate in an NBA championship
12: parade? He was 8 months old, you know?
13: I'm just saying, who strapped him to you?
12: No,
13: you had the 3-year-old on the Lambo. Why not bring the 8-month-old?
12: We got great pictures, though, of us being driven around in a Lamborghini in the Miami Heat Championship parade. So that's the only time.
13: I don't think that's how most people are watching the parade. So there will be a lot of people in Manhattan. They probably will not be being driven around in Lambos, but they will be there supporting the New York Knicks. Karl Anthony Towns, he will be part of the parade. Maybe he'll be on a Lamborghini. He was on Good Morning America, and he talked about looking forward to the parade.
1: Seeing yourself in those historical photos and actually knowing you're actually in those photos. You see so many times, you're saying the greats, you know, have this parade, and to see great New York teams have that moment and for it to finally be our time. You know, it's one of those things you always dream of as a kid, especially growing up in the area. You never know if you're even going to be able to attend the parade and get close enough to see the greats, but to be the ones actually doing the path and following behind some amazing legends before us in New York history. I think it's going to be something really, really special.
13: It will be that. It will be very cool.
12: It's going to be awesome. It really is. It's going to be cool. Everyone's going to be so happy. The parades are great, you know, from that respect. Like, again, it's not for me. I don't want to go to it. I would want to watch, but everyone's just so happy, and I love that part about sports. It's going to be really great. The players are going to be really drunk. They're going to have their shirts off, and somebody's going to act a fool, or a couple of them are going to act a fool.
13: Who is most likely to act a fool?
12: Great question. All right. Who would most like... Well, I'll tell you who's not going to act a fool, and that's Jalen Brunson.
13: Well, that's for sure.
12: But
13: that dude does everything right.
12: I think Jose Alvarado... He'll be all over the place. All right. I can see that. And I could see Josh Hart.
13: Yes.
12: I think Josh Hart could be all over the place, too.
13: I think that would have been my nomination.
12: Yeah. And you got to have somebody say, maybe it's the coach, all right? Although, expect who let the dogs out. He's going to be barking all over the place, Mike Brown. That's his new thing now. Very embarrassing. But somebody will get up there on the stage in front of the mic, and like somebody has to do like an F Wemby you always have to put down the other team that you beat, and you always have to curse, you have to swear, so somebody's gonna do that,
13: right? Yeah, so that'll certainly be part of it. Yeah. We are looking forward to all those sound bites that we will get that will come out of the parade tomorrow. Maybe we'll bleep them and we'll be able to play them right here on Amber and Ian. Coming up next on Amber and Ian with Zaslo filling in for Ian tonight, we're going to find out what is a big deal and what's not a big deal right here on ESPN Radio.
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13: 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Rolling along here on Amber and Ian. Jonathan Zaslow filling in for Ian tonight. In just moments, we're going to find out what's a big deal and what's not a big deal. And of course, we're going to keep you updated on the live action throughout the evening here on ESPN Radio pertaining to the World Cup. But we also always love when you chime into the conversation here. 888-SAY-ESPN, 888-729-3776. That's what Socrates is doing. He's calling us from Phoenix. Socrates, thanks for the call. What's up?
28: First off, Amber and Zaz. I used to live in Orlando, Florida. I worked out in West Palm Beach for 3 years, so I am familiar with you both. Congratulations to you from going to local to national. So much kudos to both of you.
12: Thanks.
13: We appreciate that.
28: I wanted to talk about the Knicks. I was on a cruise, a seven-day cruise to the Caribbean while this championship was going on. And at first, there were Spurs fans on the boat. And there were Knicks fans on the boat. They put us in the smallest bar all the way in the back of the boat. But we packed the bar so much that they moved it to the center of the ship where the where they were showing movies. And
12: by the pool,
28: right? The next two games. Yeah, for the next two games, they put it on the itinerary instead of movies to watch the NBA playoffs.
13: That's amazing.
28: And we took over. Game four was the most exciting. The Spurs fans were starting to say the old na-na-na-na song, goodbye, and until that OG tip in. And then all of us Knicks fans were just screaming, go New York, go New York, go. But it is crazy to see the Knicks win a championship after so long. I've been a fan since 92, hated Jordan, respect his game, but hated him because he always beat us. And to couple that with a family cruise, all of us going on a cruise for the first time, it's like that's unbelievable.
13: Cool. That's so. Very cool. Thanks for the call, Socrates. Thanks for the support. I imagine, Zaslow, there's like some poor person that has no idea anything about basketball. And they're, you know, like they show up to watch the movie of the night.
12: That's right.
13: Like, what is this? I was looking forward to watching.
12: Yeah. Like if you've never been on a cruise, there's obviously a pool. There's a big pool in the center of the ship. And at night there will be a movie And so that everybody can, you can do a little bit of swimming, but also just lie down in the lounge chairs and watch a movie on the huge projection screen that's at the pool. And instead, you got drunk Knicks and Spurs fans.
13: You got drunk NBA fans. I love it. That's fun. So 888-ESPN if you want to chime into the conversation. Let's find out what is a big deal and what's not a big deal.
0: It's making headlines.
3: Extra, extra, read all about it.
0: But is it a big deal or not a big deal with Amber and Ian?
13: And our producer, Stosh. Hello, Stosh.
4: The suspense was killing me, Cardi. Bro.
13: For a big deal, not a big deal?
4: Oh, I was like,
13: well, he made you wait for it. He was trying. He was still.
5: Hey, go New York, go
13: yeah,
5: New
13: that's,
5: York,
13: what, that's
5: go.
13: The problem with Cardi.
4: Most everybody ran here in a New York state of mind. So
13: yes.
4: I have to remember that. Give everybody some grace here.
13: Lots of Knicks fans up there in Bristol, Connecticut.
4: Well, it wouldn't be an Amber and Ian show without something to talk about around Brendan Sorsby. So today, his agent went on 105.3 The Fan in Dallas, saying claiming Cincinnati knew something about Sorsby's gambling addiction and took no action, saying if anybody should be questioned or catching heat, it should be Cincinnati because they knew for 2 years and never said anything or didn't do anything about it. That's the part of the story that gets lost. Important context, by the way. Cincinnati is suing Sorsby for $1 million in federal court for breach of contract. Big deal, not a big deal, Amber.
13: I think his agent saying that is not a big deal because of that whole last thing that you just mentioned, that Sorsby is currently being sued by Cincinnati. So I think that's really, really important to keep in mind when his agent is out here publicly trying to put heat on the University of Cincinnati. I would want to know, what did they know, though? If they knew that he had a gambling addiction, did they know he was gambling on football? Did they know he was gambling on his own sport? What did they think that entailed? How did they know? What did that mean? And so there's some questions there for sure. But Zazzo, I'm not going to put this on Cincinnati. I mean, Cincinnati, putting this on Cincinnati, like somehow this was all Cincinnati's fault, is I feel like just trying to move the ball and distract us from what really happened here overall, which was Sorsby, when he's under investigation, when all this is coming out, when he admits to gambling, instead of going to the NFL draft, he transfers to Texas Tech for $5 million, reportedly. And, of course, the NCAA says, nah, player, you're not going to play because you violated our rules. And he did violate the rules. He admitted to violating the rules in numerous ways to the tune of over $90,000. And so I don't know if any university is at fault particularly for that or for allowing that to happen. I still think Texas Tech looks very bad in all of this because the fact that when they knew, very much knew, and we have all the evidence that they knew because we all knew and it had been admitted to and we knew about all the rules violations, they were still going to let him play. So I don't really give a darn, frankly, maybe what happened. At this point, I kind of just want this all to go away. And I love this story as a lawyer because I've loved all the legal stuff, but I'm kind of tired of it.
12: It's a huge turn on for that girl to talk about this kind of stuff. All right.
13: It is.
12: So yes, she loves
13: gets
12: the lawyer
13: me going.
12: Stuff here. I'm going not a big deal. And I disagree with you from the sense that I think once the games start, I don't think anyone cares about this anymore. Like, I get it that Texas Tech was originally willing to let him play, and clearly there was massive public pressure and sent us in this direction where he's entering the supplemental NFL draft. I think once the games get going, it doesn't matter that Texas Tech was going to allow him to play. He's not playing.
13: I agree with you on the collegiate level. It'll be interesting to see what happens at the NFL level with whoever takes him, because I do think he'll get taken in the supplemental draft, but who knows? Maybe whoever takes him will be
12: I'm skeptical of that,
13: him.
12: By the way. I'm not as short as you are.
13: Okay. Well, remains to be seen, Stosh.
4: All right. Finally, Joe Burrow. He's got high hopes for the Bengals this coming season. After an offseason that helped produce a more well-rounded roster with plenty of depth, in Burrow's eyes, he said this roster resembles the 2019 LSU team that went on to win a national title. Bengals clearly intended to improve the defense, which they did, paying a big price for Dexter Lawrence. Zazz, Is this a big deal or not a big deal, what Joe Burrow is saying today?
12: I'm going not a big deal, not because I don't believe him, but we're clearly at the point where it's, you got to show me, you know, because it really feels like every year the Bengals are this team that we believe can be a Super Bowl contender, and the defense always stinks. So Burrow can be right. He could end up being right about what he's saying here, but, I mean, you can't believe in the Bengals anymore unless they show you.
13: Joe Burrow's not going to get up there and tell me if they're not good or if they're not better. Obviously, adding Dexter Lawrence is supposed to make them better, but he's not going to go and tell me if he doesn't think that they're good enough. So, of course, he's just going to feed me a line at this point in the offseason about how much better they're going to be this season. Fine. Like Zaslow said, show me. This is not a big deal what he's saying. Also, they're trying to win a Super Bowl. They're not trying to win a national championship. So it's all well and good. He thinks they're constructed similarly to his 2019 national championship team. That's not what needs to happen here. They need to figure out how to win a Super Bowl and how to have that defense better, significantly better, light years better than it was this past season. Coming up next here, we're going to catch you up on all things World Cup, including a stunning outcome from earlier today, right here on Amber and Ian with Jonathan Zaslow filling in for Ian tonight.
5: Hey, this is Rich Eisen. 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
1: I'm Christine Lisi. Harry Kane scored twice, tied the English record for World Cup goals with 10. England got past Croatia 4-2. Congo scored its first World Cup goal in the country's history in a 1-1 draw with Cristiano Ronaldo and Portugal. Ghana hung on against Panama 1-0. As he looks to recover from a calf injury, U.S. national team attacker Christian Pulisic continued to train apart from the main group at today's training session. A U.S. soccer spokesperson told ESPN it marked an improvement in terms of what he could do. The United States' next match is against Australia on Friday. Baseball, Cody Bellinger, a two-run homer, a three-run blast for Paul Goldschmidt. Yankees now leading the White Sox 9-3, bottom of the seventh inning. Brewers up 7-4 on the Guardians, top of the seventh. Christian Yelich is 2-for-3 with a solo shot and an RBI single. Pedro Armstrong has upped the Cubs' lead to 8-2 on the Rockies' bottom five thanks to his solo home run. Freddie Freeman, go-ahead two-run shot in the sixth as the Dodgers rallied to beat the Rays 5-4. He bailed out Shohei Ohtani, who gave up four runs in the fifth inning. Shohei dealing with a blister on his right hand and left knee inflammation. Three hits apiece for Juan Soto and Francisco Alvarez. Mets defeated the Reds 9-1. Despite going for 4-for-14 with runners in scoring position and leaving 10 men on base, the Padres beat the Cardinals 6-1. A grand slam for Corbin Carroll in the Diamondbacks' 9-1 win over the Angels. Astros 4, Tigers 2, Detroit managing just 3 hits on the afternoon. Royals hit 4 home runs, including a leadoff blast by Carter Jensen. Kansas City got past Washington 6-2.
2: It's Evan Cohen. Coming up Thursday, we continue to be on Giannis watch. Will he finally be on the move? Plus, we'll react to all the happenings around the World Cup. It's on Sportsmanlike 6 a.m. Eastern right here on ESPN Radio, ESPN 2, and ESPNU.
13: We've been talking a lot of World Cup here on ESPN Radio. We love it. Jonathan Zaslow is here. He's filling in for Ian tonight. 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You can find him at Zaslow Show. You can find me at Amber W Sports. Uzbekistan and Colombia will be getting things going in a little less than 30 minutes from now. We'll keep you updated on all the live action throughout the night here on ESPN Radio. But let's get some help talking all things World Cup. Brian Dunseth, Apple TV Soccer Analyst, kind enough to give us some of his time from Mexico right now. And Brian, thanks so much for joining us. I want to start with Cristiano Ronaldo, because not very effective in that draw against Congo. This is now his fifth straight World Cup match without a goal, a 10th consecutive one in major international competition. Is there cause for concern? I mean, he's 41 years old, so it'd be a little bit understandable, Brian. Should we be concerned?
9: I think the concern is when you're comparing and contrasting to what Lionel Messi did the other night, there's a fine balance of trying to figure out what reality is and what fiction is. And unfortunately, you know, you look at what Lionel Messi and Argentina have done, whether it's Copa America or the previous World Cup, and the team is actually built just for him, where I'm not really sure that's the case for Portugal. And listen, I think the expectations are built on the high, incredible amount of success that he's had throughout the course of his career. To be playing at this stage isn't just a novelty. It's a success story in of itself. But yeah, listen, I thought Thierry Henry probably said it best with how difficult it is with the idea, with the individual within the collective, to try to be successful and continue to hit these high stacks of expectation. But at the same time, you got to figure out a way to win games. And that was a really poor performance from Portugal, considering we all had high expectations for what they were capable of doing.
12: Brian, real good performance today from England. Yesterday, France, Norway, Argentina, all terrific performances. We know what the U.S. did last week. Who has looked the best so far?
9: My favorite coming into this tournament was going to be France, just because when you talked about the strength back to front, the fact that effectively it felt like they had two teams that could start and still be incredibly effective during the World Cup. I think the only question I have is about goalkeeper. In all due respect to Mike Maignan, he's been incredible for both club and country. But it just didn't feel like when you needed that massive save, that he was going to be capable of some of the challenges that they were going to face in transition moments when I feel like they're most vulnerable was in possession. But with Kylian Mbappe, Ousmane Dembele, Doué, Olise, all of those guys, I still think they're the favorites. With regards to the U.S. team, after covering them for the better part of the last 2.5 years, watching them fire Greg Berhalter up close and personal, bring in Mauricio Pochettino, that was the most complete performance that we've seen underneath Mauricio Pochettino's reign. And there was this sense of urgency that I absolutely loved, whether that was with the ball or without the ball. You could feel that they understood, similar to the boys back in 1994, when you talk about Tony Meola, Alexi Lalas, Marcelo Balboa, John Hart, Pat Ramos, Eric Winalda, that there was a sense of urgency to recognize that this was their opportunity to really etch their name in stone with regards to the importance of the way that we look back at 94. These guys understand that they can capture the hearts and souls of these Americans that haven't necessarily paid attention to soccer or football, depending upon how you look at it.
13: Feels like everybody's paying attention right now. That's certainly the magic of the World Cup. Everybody lining up on the phone line, I see you. Carolina's very mad at us, Jonathan Zaslow. We will get to your calls right now, though. We are talking World Cup. Brian Dunseth, Apple TV soccer analyst, kind enough to give us some of his time. Let's talk about the best story so far, Brian, in your opinion, because there have been so many. There have been so many incredible moments. We know what Lionel Messi did with the hat trick yesterday. What to you has been the best story so far?
9: Yeah, it's got to be Lionel Messi. At this age, I've been fortunate enough to call plenty of his matches with Inter Miami and seen in real time that there hasn't been a step lost. He's adjusted his game, but I think the players around him recognize that we're in the midst of the best player we've ever seen. All due respect to Pele and Diego Maradona, but Messi is Messi. And in those moments, even when you felt like he should have deserved 4 goals because, you know, that first goal hit the back of the net and he was judged in an offside position, which drives me nuts about the offside law where we're judging body instead of feet. The reality is he's world class. He's definitive. He's a difference maker. And when you line up against Lionel Messi in that locker room, there's a psychological element where Argentina's already won the match. So for me, the biggest storyline was how effective, how ruthless, how killer of an instinct he had last night and will continue to have throughout this World Cup.
12: Brian, considering 32 teams are going to advance to the knockout round, how important is it to win your group?
9: It's important because you want to try to avoid, you know, the heavy hitters that kind of make their way through and kind of find themselves in the knockout round. That being said, I think there's probably a great argument from a lot of coaches and a lot of players saying, as long as we get our business done and we advance, then we live to fight another day. But to your point, I think we're all kind of recognizing that if you win the group, there's this idea that you're gonna face somebody just maybe a little gentler, if that's the right terminology to use, as opposed to running into some of these heavyweights. But with the expanded format, I think Gianni Infantino can point to what we saw, you know, between Spain and Cape Verde the other afternoon in Atlanta, the perfect example of, you know, these massive giant killers that have an opportunity that maybe nobody knew about, but then all of a sudden have these incredible stories. I mean, the goalkeeper had something like 50,000 followers mm-hmm. on Instagram, and by the end of the evening, he was hovering around 3.5 million. So there's heroes and there's villains, and there's some amazing storylines that we've seen so far. And Panama almost held on to that win, but ultimately, that draw that we just came out of ended up losing to Ghana. I think those are going to be the big stories that we're looking at, these little mighty mites that are turning the world upside down.
13: That goalkeeper now, Yasimir Diaz, is his real name. 12.9 million followers for the 40-year-old goalkeeper. Absolutely unbelievable. Yeah. Brian Dunseth joining us here on ESPN Radio. Brian, I want to go back to Messi for a second because obviously you have been watching him closely and been watching him at Inter Miami. A lot of people say this is his last World Cup. Is it possible that he could still play in the next with the way that his game is aging?
9: You know, I was in Barcelona, and I watched Lionel Messi lift the World Cup trophy against France. And obviously, because we were in Barcelona and Spain had been knocked out, every single fan in Barcelona that was a Barcelona fan was rooting for Argentina on the night. And I remember saying to my wife and kids as we watched him lift the trophy, well, at least we got the opportunity to see him lift the World Cup. Mm-hmm. I don't think in anyone's right mind, and we had this conversation about Tim Ream with regards to the U.S. men's national team, and we probably talked about Cristiano Ronaldo and Portugal as well. But listen, he's age-defying. You know, watching him in person and watching the way that he explodes with his agility, low center of balance, and how fleet of foot he can be in a moment where he leaves guys that are in their mid-20s and absolutely dusts them. We're all going to sit there and say there's no way he's possibly going to be able to do this. But listen, it's Lionel Messi. I'm not betting against him.
12: Brian, I know you're in Monterrey. How has Mexico been as a host from what you've seen so far?
9: It's been incredible, man. It's been incredible. I've watched World Cup matches at Paddle. I watched the World Cup match today at Topgolf. Mm-hmm. We've gone to different restaurants. I'm about to walk into a Fogo de Chao to watch this Colombia game. I mean, it is a madhouse. And, you know, just being in Monterrey Stadium where Rayados play the other day, watching the Swedish jerseys, watching the Tunisian jerseys, even driving up the amount of green Mexican national team jerseys of fans that still want to represent, you know, their Mexican national team, but have the opportunity to watch a World Cup and share it with their family members. There was so much emotion. There was so much sound. There was so much and we weaponize the word vibes a lot, but you could feel the vibe around the city and how important it was. Even driving up to the stadium, you know, the military presence, helicopters flying all around, and then the party and the atmosphere that they had inside of this stadium that's just recently been built that has all the bells and whistles. You know, they're having light shows. The sound systems are just absolutely booming, and it feels like your head's going to explode. So, yeah, listen, it is absolutely checked every single box. The friends that I have in Mexico City and Guadalajara are jealous of the experience that I've had here in Monterrey. Mm-hmm. I'll be here for another three games before heading to Philly for July 4th. I'm just expecting more and more of this surge of the idea of, like, us as Americans taking Winter Olympics, Summer Olympics, NBA Finals, NFL Finals, wrapping it up, injecting it with steroids, mm-hmm. and, you know, sending it on a rocket ship to the moon. I think it's going to be an unbelievable experience after watching it as a 16-year-old all the way back in 1994 in Southern California at the Rose Bowl.
13: You've got quite the gig right now, Brian.
9: I'm the luckiest kid in the world.
13: You really are. Brian Dunseth, you can check him out, of course, on Apple TV. Thanks, Brian. We appreciate it.
9: Have a great night.
13: The USA men's national team returns to the pitch on Friday. We will be taking on Australia on Friday during the day. Coming up next here on Amber and Ian, people have beef with us. I see a Carolina on the call-in line. Jonathan Zaslow is confused. He doesn't know why. We're going to get to your phone calls if you want to yell at us next.
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13: 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We always welcome your phone calls, even if you're mad at us. 888-SAY-ESPN. That's how you get in touch with us here on Amber and Ian. Jonathan Zaslow is filling in for Ian tonight. You can also find him at Zaslow Show if you want to yell at
12: him
13: there.
12: Great follow.
13: You can find me, he's an influencer, at Amber W Sports. Let's go out to the phone lines. David, you have been very patient with us. I appreciate you.

0: postseason, and that's a credit to that adorable Jalen Brunson and him and his high school sweetheart. I mean, they just do everything right. Brunsons, I mean, everything about them is just great. The dad angle of it, it's all great. The Godfather angle, it's all there. It's packaged. It's a Disney movie. It's a beautiful thing. And then, of course, you know, he's also the one that, you know, he wasn't believed in, and all he's done is win everywhere he's gone. He takes less money. He gives up $100 million. He over $100 million. He leaves it on the table to help his team. He, you know, he was that dude in college as well, even though he's been counted out every turn. It's the perfect Disney story, and it's helped us with the New York Knicks. But what I was going to say is the experience I had is then those bites of James Dolan started circulating, that, you know, his speech that he gave.
1: Oh, before. You appreciated that, what he asked of his team?
0: No, it's not even that, that I appreciated him trying to, I don't appreciate abstinence. I'm not, no, do your thing. People, we all have needs. But Zaslow, what I did remember is that, James Dolan just won an NBA
1: That's
0: title.
1: Right.
0: That's not nearly as lovable.
1: I mean, known as one of the worst and most meddlesome owners in all of sports. I do like the theory that the reason that the Knicks, because this is really like 4 years now, all 4 years that Jalen Brunson has been there. This is really 4 years now that the Knicks have been a good team, a respectable team. And I like the theory, which might be true, that that James Dolan's been preoccupied the last few years with Sphere in Vegas.
0: Okay.
1: That him being all over, you know, the making and the debut and everything going on with Sphere, that it has kept him occupied over there and out of his usual meddlesome ways at Madison Square Garden.
0: I have heard the Sphere is amazing. You cannot go. You ever?
1: I can't go. No, I can't. We were in Vegas a couple months ago. I dropped my wife off to go see Wizard of Oz at Sphere. I couldn't go because I have vertigo.
0: Did she go by herself? Wasn't it just a couple's trip? So
1: yeah,
0: your wife had to go to the Sphere by herself?
1: Yeah.
0: She had to leave her husband with the vertigo?
1: Yeah. I dropped her off at Sphere. She went and saw Wizard of Oz, and I just went to the casino, and like I watched sports, and I did a lot of gambling. So I was in heaven. Like, it was totally
0: so you guys
1: fine.
0: Loved it. That was your romantic vacation, your anniversary vacation.
1: Valentine's
0: Wasn't
1: weekend.
0: Your anniversary?
1: It was Valentine's. No, not anniversary. Valentine's.
0: It was your Valentine's romantic vacation together.
1: I had a great time.
0: And you spent part of the vacation of you at the sports book. Gambling.
1: Yeah, I'm
0: alone.
1: I'm splitting kings. I'm doubling down. I'm having a great time.
0: So you're at the blackjack table.
1: I
0: getting
1: didn't
0: the
1: split
0: free
1: kings.
0: Drinks.
1: I never split kings. I didn't do that.
0: You don't split kings. That's terrible. You don't do that. You get kicked out of the blackjack table. Although I do prefer to sit at the tables without the other people so that I don't have the agita about following.
1: Oh, but
0: rules.
1: You can lose the money so fast. It's coming so fast.
0: I know, but people look at you. They give the dirty looks when you're at the table with them if you're not adhering to all the principles of blackjack. Coming up next, we'll find out, does game night adhere to all the principles right here on ESPN Radio?
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0: have the most cap space in the NBA. So they may be able to do something.
1: That's good.
0: It's Orlando, Portland, Houston, the Pelicans, Phoenix, and Indy. And then Minnesota is seventh in that list.
2: Okay, so could Portland, we just talked to Gary Washburn, and he said that they could make a move for Giannis. Could they trade for Giannis and then sign? Could they do both?
0: I think they could. You know, I'm no capologist. You know what I'm saying? On how?
2: Oh, wait, hold on, man. I thought you were the smart one out of us, too.
0: Nah, man, I just play one on the radio. I don't, you know what I'm saying? I just, it's smoke and mirrors with me, you know. But
2: I think it's more just smoke.
0: Right. We ain't going to get into that. But I do, I mean, I'd give it a shot, you know. If Orlando's an interesting team because they're not, like, close to winning the championship, but you look at Bancaro, you're like, you got your star.
2: You know
0: what I'm saying? It's going to be there for a while. And they do have pieces you like. I like Franz Wagner. I think he's really good. Bane, obviously, they added last year. He's really good. So they're ascending, and I think they're probably that one piece away from being right in the mix in the Eastern Conference. So I don't think Giannis would want to go to Orlando, so that's why I don't put them in that sweepstakes. But if I'm them, I at least make an offer to Trae Young.
2: No, I mean, that makes sense. And everyone expected Orlando to take a big step this past year, and they didn't.
0: Yeah.
2: Right? They didn't take that big step that anyone expected. That's why their head coach eventually got fired. You know, he's out of there now. You know, but maybe that's the upgrade that they need. I guess now that you've thrown out a couple teams that have some salary cap space, there are some intriguing landing spots.
0: Yeah.
2: And maybe
0: yeah,
2: he's looking at it like, not only can I get paid and make at least as much as I was about to make, but I'll be on a team in a better location than I'm at, even though everyone said he wanted to go to Washington because he's from there or whatever. You know what I mean?
0: Yeah,
2: like,
0: right.
2: Sounds good.
0: That's why he opted out. You know what I'm saying?
2: Exactly. I never bought that when they even traded for him, and I was kind of wondering at the time what Washington was doing. I just didn't see it, and especially when you make the move for AD as well, and I'm sorry, but he's just not available. I wouldn't make the move for the guy who's less available than I'm available, and I'm not available at all. I'm not in the league. So,
0: and speaking of cap space, and this wouldn't stop the Wizards because he's their own player. They have the third least. He's Q Myers. I'm Emmett Golden. Coming up next, best fit for Brendan Sorsby. We'll talk about that straight ahead.
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1: A scathing new report into the Titan submersible disaster. This is Omar Sachedina. Tonight on CTV National News, what regulators knew and where communication broke down. 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
2: Cup action. England gets it done versus Croatia. I'm Q Myers. England coach Thomas Tuchel said his players overcame their nerves and the psychological fear of losing the lead to power past Croatia at Dallas Stadium. The Three Lions kicked off their World Cup campaign with an impressive 4-2 win. Also, Austria, they won a World Cup game for the first time in 36 years with a 3-1 victory over a Jordan team, making their debut at the global showpiece. An own goal from a corner kick that deflected off a Jordan defender gave Austria a 2-1 lead in the 76th minute, and a penalty kick deep in stoppage time extended that margin. Portugal versus Congo, that ended in a 1-1 draw on Wednesday in their opening World Cup match. Ronaldo was held scoreless for the fifth straight World Cup match and the 10th consecutive game in major competitions, including World Cups and European Championships. Congo, who are playing at the World Cup for the first time in 52 years, became the second African nation to make a strong start in the tournament against European competition, following Cape Verde's 0-0 draw with Spain on Monday. In the Men's College World Series, North Carolina defeated West Virginia 12-7, and they advance to the championship series. They will take on Oklahoma as they defeated Georgia 11-4. For more scores and analysis, check out ESPN.com and the all-new ESPN app. Coming up, more game night with Emmett Golden and me, Q Myers, here on ESPN Radio and the all-new ESPN app.
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0: morning. You know exactly. What I'm saying?
1: Exactly.
0: We turned up. The time before that, you and your wife, treated my wife and I to a beautiful meal. We had a mm-hmm. great time. So, ain't no question about that. Yeah, I guess it's, that's how you like to turn up.
2: My parties are very selective. I went to the zoo one time to prove a point. I did. I went to the zoo. I don't know how the argument started, but an argument started about me only wanting to watch sports and always wanting to do what I wanted to do. Uh-huh. And it was coming up on a Sunday, and the Raiders were supposed to play. I think they were going to play the Chargers that day. I was living in the Bay at the time. And I was like, I don't need to watch sports. I could go do something else, which obviously I wanted to watch the game. Could care less about doing something else. But to prove a point, I was like, matter of fact, I'm going to come pick up my son and take him to the zoo tomorrow. And so I did. Now, I was upset because I wasn't able to keep up with the score, but I had a good time, and I won that argument.
0: But the only reason you went was to win an argument.
2: Yeah, to prove a point. Absolutely.
0: That's awesome. That's awesome.
3: The drama be like that, man.
0: Right.
2: I mean, I'm telling you, sometimes you just got to, you got to, Emmett says it all the time, you got to get down how you live.
0: Live. I respect that. Are you an amusement park guy?
2: Back in the day, I was cool at the amusement park, but now I'm good. I'm not getting on no rides, so what am I going to do?
0: Man, I love roller coasters. You don't like roller coasters?
2: No, are you kidding me? I'm a bruh.
0: They're awesome.
2: We don't need to get on no roller coaster. Life is a roller coaster. I sure don't need to stand in line for life.
0: Preach, brother.
2: I don't need to stand in line for life.
0: Life is a roller coaster.
2: Coming up next, how does a potential Giannis trade change the landscape of the NBA? 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
15: This ball is up in the air to center field. It is carrying. Luho is at the wall. There's your carry. There's your home run.
1: Shohei Ohtani takes to the mound as the Dodgers look to sweep the Rays.
16: Two ball, two strike pitch to Fiducia. Swings and he strikes out. Ohtani takes care of that.
1: Where will Giannis play next season?
17: If I'm the Boston Celtics and I haven't won a championship in a couple of years and I've been shooting all these threes, bringing Giannis in, if I can fit him into what I do, I think that would be the perfect sort of fit.
1: Plus, all the latest news from the NFL offseason.
18: Look, George has now been pushed out another year and he has to go ahead and kind of like and really extend his resume and prove to the Dallas Cowboys or some other football team, I'm worthy of getting that 30 plus million per year.
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19: Where will the winds be blowing the next couple of days? That is a question. 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We'll check on Long Island coming up. Meanwhile, the Dodgers have been able to try and allow Shohei Ohtani to focus on one thing this season, whether it be pitching or hitting each time he goes out there. So he hasn't been in the lineup batting on days that he's been on the mound. Wednesday, though, a first. Ohtani actually batted in a game in which he was the starting pitcher, but not in the starting batting order. It's the fourth instance of any player doing so since the DH was universally adopted for good in 2022. As for Ohtani on the mound Wednesday against the Rays,
16: two ball, two strike pitch to Fiducia. Swings and he strikes out. Ohtani takes care of that with a high octane fastball.
19: Ohtani, five strikeouts over his six innings on the mound, but Tampa Bay was holding a lead at that point in the top of the sixth. Bottom of the sixth inning.
16: 3-for-8 with runners in scoring position, and Freddie hits a high fly ball deep center field, way back. It is gone! A home run for Freddie Freeman flips the score. The Dodgers now lead it 5-4 as Freeman hits his 12th home run of the season, the 379th of his career.
19: That puts the Dodgers out in front as well. AM 570 LA Sports. Dodgers a 5-4 win over the Rays. Tampa Bay falling to 7-15 since May 24th. Tied with the Padres for the worst record over that span. Dodgers win it 5-4, 20 scoreless innings from the third inning of Monday through the fourth inning of this game on Wednesday. Longest scoreless inning streak since June of 2024. Three-game sweep of the Rays as a result of the come-from-behind win. Their sixth sweep this season. They get the victory on Wednesday. Shohei Ohtani, six innings, seven hits. He allowed four runs, five strikeouts, but he does get the win. He allowed the four runs in the fifth inning. Brewers and Guardians.
20: First offering to him is a high fly ball to right field. Back on it is Fry. Track. Wall. Gone! Jackson Churio goes deep. A two-run shot. And the Brewers on top, 7-4.
19: 10th home run this season. 8th this month. Tied for the Major League lead with Pete Crow Armstrong and Nick Kurtz. 25th hit this month. 10th homer. WTMJ with the call. Brewers a 9-4 win over the Guardians. Their 45th win of the season in their 71st game. Fewest games needed to reach 45 wins in franchise history. Christian Yelich goes 2-for-4. A couple of runs scored, a couple of RBI, and a home run. His 100th home run at American Family Field, including the postseason. Yankees doubling up the White Sox.
21: Goldschmidt hammers that.
19: It would be a 10-5 win for the Yankees on Prime Video. Their fourth consecutive win. They're 8-1 over their last nine games since June 7th. Best record of baseball over that span. Paul Goldschmidt, 2-for-5 with the home run. Drove in three back-to-back games with a home run for the first time this season. Ninth straight game with a hit. So the Yankees get the win on Wednesday over the White Sox. Thursday, New York City will be celebrating the Knicks. Huge moment for the city with the NBA championship, but it also means there's now a huge weight on the guys wearing pinstripes. ESPN senior writer Buster Olney.
22: And there's no question. You know, as someone who worked in the newspapers there for a long time, that is an easy narrative. You know, there'll be a columnist sitting around on the eve of the postseason, and they'll be thinking, what am I going to write? And this is what the focus is going to be. You know, can the Yankees deliver in the way that the Knicks did? And, you know, can Aaron Judge become a real Yankee and all that? And I just tell you, having gotten to know Judge, you know, through the years, I don't think he's going to be affected by any of that talk. He already has, you know, the pressure on him to begin with because he's the biggest star on the team and he knows the expectations are there. I think that it did affect him the first time through the postseason. But it will definitely be talked about once the Yankees reach the playoffs this fall.
19: New York currently atop the American League East, and the American League, for that matter, by 3.5 over the Rays, who, of course, lost on Wednesday to the Dodgers. SportsCenter All Night, ESPN Radio, from the pros to college, Elimination Day in Omaha, essentially the semifinal day, and a power surge for Oklahoma in its matchup with Georgia.
0: Brock at second base, 27 steals, doesn't go. This one is also tagged. Right field, Harris, history! Third home run of the night for the Sooners, Deshaun Harris, only his fifth of the year. He and Walk and Gamble have made it 4-0. Not this one is another one to right field, and Harris have a night with a dinger dagger. Two homers, five runs batted in, Deshaun Harris, and a big, big step towards the College World Series finals.
19: Our buddy Carl Ravage calling it on ESPN. Oklahoma, an 11-4 rout of Georgia to advance to the championship round for the fourth time. Oklahoma hitting five home runs on Wednesday, most in the College World Series game in program history. 26 home runs in 10 games in the NCAA tournament. ESPN analyst Kyle Peterson.
2: If you go back to May 1st, so what's that, 6 weeks? They were 125th in Division I baseball in home runs. They're now 30th. That's a little bit of a flip in the script. They got 43 home runs in their last 16 games. Did two guys go deep twice tonight?
5: Yep.
2: That each had four home runs in the entire season. Like, it's just, and Berkey, I think, said it when we were doing the game. Like, at some point, we need to stop being surprised by it because it's gone on for a month now. They beat Georgia Tech, who won the ACC regular season and the post and the tournament. They beat KU, who won the Big 12 regular season and the tournament. And they just did the same thing to Georgia, and they had to beat them all twice. And the first two they had to do on the road, man. They're playing as well as anybody in the country right now, and that's why they're still playing.
5: Neither the Sooners nor North Carolina have lost, and all there is for Carolina to do, they've been to Omaha so much, all there is to do is finish the job, but that's a pretty significant task. How do you assess this matchup of teams who've not lost yet?
2: I think it's pretty even, and one of the reasons I think it's pretty even is because you're going ace on ace to start. So Jason DeCaro, who was great here in his opener, Cord Rager, the freshman, will go for Oklahoma, but everybody's got bullpens that are ready to go. Nobody's down. And so it really becomes best on best all the way through it, which is what we like. I mean, that's when you can really see the best on each side of it go toe-to-toe.
19: Oklahoma, ninth straight season that the SEC has a team in the College World Series finals as Oklahoma knocks off Georgia 11-4 to advance to the championship matchup. And in that matchup, Oklahoma will face North Carolina.
0: Hit well, right field, French backs up, onto the track to make the catch, and Carolina is championship bound.
19: 12-7 win over West Virginia, advancing to the finals for the third time in program history. They're the eighth ACC school to reach the championship round at the Men's College World Series. North Carolina and Oklahoma in the finals. SportsCenter All Night, ESPN Radio, that North Carolina game featured temperatures about 80 degrees, winds 19 miles an hour. Speaking of wind, that's what we'll see Thursday at Shinnecock Hills. Round one of the U.S. Open golf tournament is going to prove to be a challenge. Justin Rhodes, well aware of what his weather app is projecting.
23: With wind gusts up to 40 miles an hour, we wouldn't be playing many major championship venues with winds of 40. You wouldn't be playing at Augusta with 40 mile an hour winds. We'd be called off. So I think this is more of a coastal golf course. I think the chances of high winds are slightly higher. So I think that preparing for that is not a bad thing. So this week, to keep golf going, I think that's the right call.
19: The USGA making the call to keep an eye on the course and do what they need to. ESPN analyst and former pro caddy Michael Collins.
24: Expect brutal conditions for Thursday's first round. And because of it, the USGA is doing something a little different. Send a text message out to all the players, letting them know two things. One, they're slowing the green speeds down because of the expected winds. Gusts up to 30 miles an hour, and they don't want balls moving on the greens because of the wind. So Green speeds under 11 on the stint meter, which is almost unheard of for the U.S. Open. The other thing they let the players know, that in between the morning and afternoon waves, because of the wind, there's a good chance they're going to have to put water on a bunch of these greens so they don't get unplayable. That being said, who do I like to win this week? I love Shane Lowry. Yes, I know his relationship with the U.S. Open hasn't always been great, but in these conditions, with this kind of course, I think his game is perfectly suited for around this place. And if you're looking for a dark horse, Ben Coles has been on a heater. So that's the guy I know. You go, who? Look it up. Ben Coles is coming in probably on the hottest streak of any golfer out there.
19: Michael Collins tossing out some of those who could be in the hunt. As for contenders in the eyes of ESPN analyst and two-time U.S. Open champ Andy North,
4: there's the certain cast of characters we see all the time. Obviously, Scotty is one of those guys. Can Rory make enough of those 6 and 7 and 8 par putts, foot par putts? But there's a guy like Patrick Reed. He's been here multiple times. He's seen the golf course probably as much as anybody. And he's the kind of guy that's such a bulldog, such a grinder. I wouldn't be a bit surprised if he played well here. A guy like Tommy Fleetwood, who's such a wonderful iron player. And as remember back in 18, he had a putt at the last hole for 62. Yep. I mean, yep. This guy can really go when he gets it going. He's such a good iron player, and it's going to be so important to hit great iron shots just to be able to keep the ball on the green, let alone get it close to the hole.
19: It'll tee it up in the morning in New York at Shinnecock Hills. Sports Center all night, ESPN Radio. We've got major golf in the morning. Meanwhile, major soccer tournament continuing, and Wednesday in Group L, England with a 4-2 win over Croatia. Harry Kane had a couple of goals, 10 career goals, in FIFA World Cup action. England 5-3-1 in the last 9 FIFA World Cup openers. The lone loss was to Italy in 2014. They win this one over Croatia. There's some pressure on England. ESPN analyst Steve Nichol and Alejandro Moreno.
6: In the second half, there was a period of about 15, 20 minutes early on in the second half where the goalkeeper for Croatia, Livakovic, was making save here, save down here, save over there. And it just gives you a sense of how explosive and dynamic England looked in the second half. If they're able to replicate this sort of performances when you're getting goals from Harry Kane, you're getting performance from Jude Bellingham, you're getting the sort of movement that you want in wide areas and the productivity that you're getting off the bench from Marcus Rashford, then England are very much in the conversation as one of those teams that should be featuring the latter stages of the competition.
7: Stevie, I know it pains you to say it as a Scotsman, but England looks scary.
8: Yeah, going forward, absolute dynamite. Look, they scored 4 against a good Croatia side. They probably should have doubled that. It was possible. However, if you're Tuchel, you've got to think about both sides of the game, not just attacking, but defending. And there's certainly work to be done from a defensive point of view.
19: England gets the win in Group L. Group K seeing Portugal and Congo with a 1-1 draw. Portugal has failed to win 4 of its last 5 World Cup openers. Cristiano Ronaldo does join Lionel Messi as the only players to play in 6 different World Cups, but he's now on a 5-game scoring drought in World Cup play. 6th World Cup game with 0 shots on goal. Is Portugal actually better with Ronaldo not on the pitch? Former U.S. men's team member Taylor Twellman.
9: Yep, and I've said it now for 6 months. The last 10 major tournament games, 1,000-plus minutes, he has not scored a goal from the run of play. Father Time has knocked on the door. It's made a phone call, and someone from Portugal needs to pick up the phone and say to Cristiano, you're better coming off the bench. I've said it now for 6 months. I believe Roberto Martinez would be better suited because this may be the deepest Portuguese team they've ever had at a World Cup, but I think they're better if Ronaldo comes off the bench.
19: Ronaldo was seeking to become the first player in history to score at 6 different World Cups. That'll have to wait. Team USA waiting for an answer about Christian Pulisic. They return to action on Friday. ESPN's Sam Borden.
10: Day three of the Christian Pulisic calf watch on Wednesday, and some good news. Pulisic was on the field training, but still practicing separately from his teammates as U.S. soccer tries to reduce any possibility for impact on that injured left leg. If Pulisic can't go on Friday against Australia, there are options. Tim Weah, one of them. Brendan Aaronson, another one. And Aaronson told us on Wednesday that while he hopes Pulisic is ready to go, Aaronson is absolutely ready to step in and give whatever the team needs. The last chance for Pulisic to train before the game will come Thursday morning at the U.S. soccer workout at the University of Washington. That'll be our last chance to check in on the calf that's captivating America.
19: U.S. and Australia on Friday, two teams that won their openers. World Cup update brought to you by Gusto. 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That's next. 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
19: 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NBA Wizards star Trae Young planning to decline his nearly $49 million player option for the upcoming season and will become a free agent. Washington remaining the front runner for the four-time All-Star, but multiple teams expected to have interest. Young went into last season trying to prove that he was worth four-year, $229 million max extension, leaving the Hawks needed to contend in the East, but he suffered a sprained MCL in Game 5 of the season, didn't return to mid-December, may well find a receptive market. Earlier on ESPN Radio, the Boston Globe's Gary Washburn.
0: Jalen Brunson's success is kind of made the smaller point guard who scores pretty popular now. They're back in vogue, right?
1: Yeah.
0: So I think there might be teams looking at Trae Young, a guy who's in his prime. I mean, he's got to play a healthy season. He's had some injuries over the last few years. Put him in a situation where he can kind of be an assist man. I think he's proven he can distribute the ball. He's proven he can score, but he's got to be more efficient. And I just think the Atlanta thing had kind of run its course. But I do think there could be teams emerging now. Will it be a long-term deal? Will it be in the $47 million range that he just turned down in Washington? Or will the Wizards just bring him back at less money but want more years so he makes some more money in the back end? Like, that, all those are intriguing questions. I don't think a lot of people expected him to opt out like this, but now he becomes a pretty premium free agent on the market.
19: And we'll see where he lands. It was a year ago LeBron James opted in L.A., stayed there. Reportedly now in active negotiations on a new deal with the Lakers for the upcoming season. James is in talk with the Lakers to return for a record-setting 24th season. Our Mark J. Spears from Manscaped.
2: I'm hearing that he's likely coming back. I am curious under this new Lakers regime, you know, what the number is, though. You know, interesting to hear what Bobby had to say about it. And also I'm hearing that one of his old teammates from Cleveland, Kevin Love, could likely be joining the Lakers, too.
4: Oh, maybe that's a golf recruiting trip they're having right now?
2: Unrestricted free agent, rejoining his old buddy.
4: Yeah.
2: And so I could see that those two guys being reunited there.
19: LeBron could stay in L.A. 41 years old already, the NBA's longest tenured player. He's played on the Lakers since 2018, set to become an unrestricted free agent at the end of the month. As for moving teams, there's, of course, the eyes on Giannis Antetokounmpo. As for where he could be landing this summer, back to Gary Washburn.
0: A team like the Portland Trailblazers could come. There's teams out there that have money and know that they'll never attract through free agency another player like a Giannis Antetokounmpo. That's what Washington did when they got Trae Young and then they got Anthony Davis. They know that teams are not going to, or sorry, interested premium free agents are not in their prime are not going to go to Washington. They're not going to go to Portland. So what they're going to have to do is essentially trade for these guys. So I do think there could be a dark horse team or a mystery team that emerges. We'll see what happens in the draft, which is in 6 days, and could come up and make an offer with young prospects and draft picks to get a Giannis who's, it's arguably still in his prime and could put some, more butts in the seats for some of these smaller market teams.
19: So it may not be the front runners that we're hearing about. Then again, it could be, or it could be a financial move, says our buddy Evan Cohen on Unsportsmanlike.
5: I wonder if somebody tries to get Giannis as part of a salary dump. Here's a contract we gave to a guy. We may be regretting it a little bit. We're not going to look bad by giving it up if we get this guy in return. It's why Orlando keeps popping up in my mind. Do they regret any part of the Paolo extension? It's why Cleveland comes up in my mind. Do they regret any part of the Mobley extension? Is it that extra team that could come in last minute as maybe a masked salary dump?
13: This whole, I want to be here, but no, I don't. I love Milwaukee, but I want to win. And if I can't win here, well, I don't know. All of this that's been going on for quite some time, that has had a compounding effect. Is Giannis a diva? That's another thing you have to factor in, is the personality and the demands that would come along with it if he is to be brought into your organization, especially if you give up a ton to get him.
19: lot to sort out with the Giannis deal this summer. SportsCenter All Night, ESPN Radio, back to baseball. We know the Yankees put up 10 runs in their win over the White Sox Wednesday. They weren't the only ones putting up double digits. A couple of teams notching a dozen runs.
1: Here's the pitch. Swinging the ball, stroked in the left center, base hit. That's going to score two more. Ryan O'Hearn with a career-high 6 runs batted in for the Pirates, who are demolishing the A's. They're up 12-2.
6: The professional. He arrives again. Just a professional hitter going about his day.
19: 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Pirates, a 12-4 rout of the Athletics. Ryan O'Hearn, 3-for-5. His 11th homer, drove in 6. Meanwhile, the Marlins also putting up a dozen runs.
7: Now Kyle Stowers, he drives the ball again out to right. And he's back, and it slams off the Toyota sign again. Right where Mac put it. Kyle Stowers with a multi-homer day. He's got 4 RBIs, and the Fish are pummeling Philly on Wednesday. It's 10-4 in the top of the 6th.
19: He had 11 total bases. Marlins win at 12-4. WQAM with the call. Benching a legend. That's next. 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

0: win over the Mercury to get to the championship matchup. Fire, a 94-89 win over the Storm, 4-0 when scoring at least 90 this season. Some pretty good WNBA action on the court on Wednesday. 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
2: How good is that? Are you ready to take?
1: Number five.
0: WNBA. It's a bucket in the closing seconds on USA Network that extends the win streak for the Liberty to 8.
3: Ionescu has it. One timeout remaining for Liberty. Ionescu takes it to the 10 and puts it in. Liberty lead by 1. No timeouts, no reset. Timeout for the Sky. 5 to shoot. Taylor over Stewie for the win. Not there. And the Liberty escapes Chicago with another win.
1: Number 4.
0: Baseball. Orioles get a win in Seattle, getting some defense in the process. WBAL.
4: The 2-1. Raleigh drives it in the air out to right field. O'Neill jogs back, feeling for the wall. He's in front of the fence, leaps into the air, and did he get it? He got it! Tyler O'Neill very calmly going back to the wall, leaping into the air, and pulling it down.
1: Number 3.
0: Marlins put up a dozen. Most runs they've had all season in a win over the Phillies. 104.3 WQAM.
4: Now Kyle Stowers, he drives the ball again out to right. And it's back. And it slams off the Toyota sign again. Right where Mac put it. Kyle Stowers with a multi-homer day. He's got 4 RBIs, and the Fish are pummeling Philly on Wednesday. It's 10-4 in the top of the sixth.
1: Number 2.
0: Pro players not the only ones going yard as the power surge continues for the Sooners in Omaha, sending them to the championship series.
5: Not this one is another one to right field, and Harris have a night with a dinger dagger. Five runs batted in. Deshaun Harris and a big, big step towards the College World Series Finals.
1: Number 1.
0: Back to the pros. Arizona's Corbin Carroll now has 5 career Grand Slams, 2 of them this season. Arizona Sports, 98.7.
4: 1-1, there's the swing. High fly ball out to right. Adele is going back. He is at the fence, at the wall. Gone! It is another Grand Slam for Corbin Carroll. Second of the year, fifth of his career, and his 13th home run of the season makes it 5-1 Diamondbacks.
0: For Corbin Carroll, fifth player with multiple grand slams this season. Arizona gets the win over the Angels. That Oklahoma power surge coming later rather than sooner. That's next. SportsCenter All Night continues. 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

0: 4.
1: Baseball. Orioles get a win in Seattle, getting some defense in the process. WBAL.
2: The 2-1. Raleigh drives it in the air out to right field. O'Neill jogs back, feeling for the wall. He's in front of the fence, leaps into the air, and did he get it? He got it! Tyler O'Neill very calmly going back to the wall, leaping into the air, and pulling it down.
0: Number 3.
1: Marlins put up a dozen. Most runs they've had all season in a win over the Phillies. 104.3 WQAM.
2: Now Kyle Stowers, he drives the ball again out to right. And he's back, and it slams off the Toyota sign again. Right where Mac put it. Kyle Stowers with a multi-homer day. He's got 4 RBIs, and the Fish are pummeling Philly on Wednesday. It's 10-4 in the top of the 6th.
0: Number 2.
1: Pro players not the only ones going yard, as the power surge continues for the Sooners in Omaha, sending them to the championship series.
3: Not this one is another one to right field, and Harris have a night with a dinger dagger. Two homers, 5 runs batted in. Deshaun Harris in a big, big step towards the College World Series Finals.
0: Number 1.
1: Back to the pros. Arizona's Corbin Carroll now has 5 career Grand Slams, 2 of them this season. Arizona Sports, 98.7.
2: 1-1, there's the swing. High fly ball out to right. Adele is going back. He is at the fence, at the wall. Gone! It is another Grand Slam for Corbin Carroll. Second of the year, 5th of his career, and his 13th home run of the season makes it 5-1 Diamondbacks.
1: Corbin Carroll, as you heard, 5th career Grand Slam, and he's the 5th player with multiple Grand Slams this season. That's going to do it for SportsCenter All Night. I'm Jay Reynolds. It's Thursday, June 18th, birthday of Sir Paul McCartney and Miss Kelly, my daughter. Not the same age, however. Unsportsmanlike, with more World Cup reaction and a look ahead to Team USA tomorrow. They're next. 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
6: We're still dealing with issues heading out on the drive. Heads up on the southbound Don Valley Parkway past Don Mills. Still dealing with this crash in a couple right lanes. And on your east 401, heads up in the Collectors past Avenue. We're dealing with a collision blocking a couple left lanes. East 401 Express at Yonge, a crash in 2 right lanes. And the westbound 401 Express to Collector Transfer at Port Union, still dealing with a crash. Right lane blocked. You're the reason Sunnybrook targets tumors in real time and why a stroke is reversed in 10 minutes. Give today at yourthereason.ca. 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
1: Rain!
0: A little rainy in the city of Toronto as we welcome you in the first up. My name is Aaron Korolnik with a very special co-host this morning. You know him from Gameplay 2 to 4 here on TSN 1050, the Matt Talks Wine and Stuff podcast with interesting people. I think I screwed that up. Very verbose, Matthew, for 6:01 a.m., but we do our best here on this program. Matthew Cause, great to see you, my friend. What's going on? Also, happy birthday, Paul McCartney, turning 84 today.
2: Yeah, we should try to have as much Beatles as we can or allowed to have in the show today. Good morning, AK. I'm thrilled to be here, and you have nothing to worry about. My girlfriend, and next year will be 20 years for Amy and I being together. If you asked her, what is the name of my podcast, the wine one I do, she would stumble. And then if you ask her, when was the last time you listened to an episode, she would get very sheepish. I don't ask anyone to listen to the Matt Talks Wine and Stuff with Interesting People podcast, but I expect her to have a little bit more knowledge. So you nailed it, buddy. You nailed it. Good morning.
0: Good morning. A little bit later, Matthew, we'll be ranking the top wine regions from World Cup countries in Group C. I know everyone's very encouraged by that possibility, but I mentioned it's raining. It's pouring rain right now in Toronto. Expected to clear up. Should be a very nice day. Canada, Qatar, 6 p.m. tonight. I don't know how you've been taking this World Cup in, Matthew, but I have been so invested every single day in it. When I'm not watching it at home, I'm watching it at a bar. And 20 Fingers and I have joined forces and become huge fans of the English because he told me he is there. They are his pick to win the tournament. 20 Fingers, our technical producer, yep, of course. So I threw a rather robust wager on both England to win and Harry Kane to win the Golden Boot, which is the most goals in the tournament. Yesterday, I went to a bar, an English pub, and with a couple of friends, and my boy Harry Kane scored twice. Jude Bellingham scored. And Matthew, at halftime, they played Hey Jude, and everybody in the bar sang together. It was one of the most inspiring moments of my entire life. We're all belting, na, na, na, na, na, na, na. We're going crazy. It was so much fun. I'm not English. Everyone there is as English as possible. And I'm just some Jewish kid from Thornhill singing and belting out Hey Jude with all my English brothers. I love the World Cup.
2: Oh, I love it. Okay. Fantastic for you. Couple questions. First, well, sorry, which was the bar? I don't know if you want to give free plugs. What was the
0: bar? We don't give.
2: That's fine. Second thing,
0: if there are bars that want to invite us out to places, you know where to find us. You know where to find us.
2: Yeah, we are easy to find, easier to buy. Oh, Le Select Bistro. Maybe sometime. Anyway.
0: Jacobs.
2: Oh, Jacobs, that is, what, a muffin at the end of the meal? Okay, that was delicious. So, we'll get to on the pitch. And, I mean, what I love is Harry Kane is answering everyone else. Oh, you got two goals, him. You got two goals, Messi He's got three, favorite. You got two. But is there a better song to sing along to, especially if you had some drinks in you, than Hey Jude? And it's everyone. It takes you 3 seconds where you can belt in at the chorus. Hey Jude, a great bar song surrounded by strangers.
0: That's a great. I would say Mr. Brightside by the Killers is pretty high on the list, especially how it's been popularized.
2: But singing,
0: these days. You're right. No, you're right.
2: No, but there's the words are fast. I'm coming out of my cage and I'm doing just fine. I gotta be done. And it's like, oh God, I can't. But Fair. Hey Jude is just nah. And it's a slow build up.
0: So
2: it's
0: good.
2: A build up, and then it's everyone going, Hey Jude, as you know, you put down $50 on Kane to get 2+ goals at +600 yesterday on FanDuel, and it pays off. And by the way, I
0: you're
2: gave
0: right.
2: that
0: you're
2: bet on
0: right.
2: yesterday's show.
0: Okay, there you go. And I will say, I think a big part of the reason why this World Cup has been so entertaining is because the star power is performing at a level that is frankly unprecedented. Messi, Haaland, Mbappe, Kane, all of these guys are just racking up the goals. It's nuts. The best strikers on the planet are putting on a clinic every single day. And we may, Matthew, be getting another of the best players on the planet back on the pitch tonight for Canada. Sounds like Alphonso Davies is going to play. Maybe not, probably not start, probably not play 50 minutes, but you get a nice little 20, 25 minute burst from Alphonso Davies, the best player on Canada. Could be a huge boost against Qatar, a team that Canada should wipe the floor with tonight. So that's at 6 p.m. And I'm very, very excited for that one, as I'm sure every Canadian is. It's on TSN, on TSN 1050. We've got Jason DeVos on the show. You know, Matthew, I haven't talked to Jason DeVos. My first ever job here at TSN was producing a podcast called TSN FC with Luke Wildman and Jason DeVos in late 2011. I have not talked to Jason DeVos since. That was 15 years ago.
2: What did you say to him that pissed him off?
0: He took a job, I think, with the Canadian Soccer Federation shortly thereafter.
2: Yeah.
0: But with the World Cup, everybody's back. If you've ever talked about soccer on television in Canada in the last 30 years, you are on TSN for the next 3 weeks. I think that's how it works.
2: Oh, yeah. I'm doing a couple things for the Mexico Korean Republic match later on tonight. Yeah, and with DeVos down at Toronto Stadium, wink, and just, you know, a rainy day. But man, I'm so happy that Ghana won it late.
0: Oh,
2: you
0: Ghana.
2: Needed someone to get a result. You needed, hey, listen, they were almost Ghana in 30 seconds, but they score in extra time when Caleb Urique gets the goal and Ghana beats Panama. So that was, I mean, that was cool. It was cool to watch. Like, what I've been doing, like, for that match yesterday, I'm watching all the coverage leading up to it, just, and a lot of CP24, just to see what it's like in the city, and then watching the start of the match, and then sort of dipping in or out. I'm not going to lie, my Ghana-Panama knowledge isn't what it should be. But it was, you know, seeing Jason DeVos and all of them there, because that game got rainy as it went on.
0: It
2: but
0: did.
2: Even
0: and
2: that
0: chippy.
2: Was a cool
0: and
2: result.
0: And chippy at the end. Yes,
2: yes.
0: There was definitely some beef between the Ghanians? How would you say that?
2: Ghanaians.
0: In any case.
2: I
0: Panamanians,
2: no,
0: yeah. It was a little chippy there at the end, but congrats to Ghana for picking up the result. And I don't know, the thing I'm finding so interesting about this World Cup as being one of the host cities is just the groups of the teams, the supporters of the teams and their congregations across the city. Like, I know, and you saw the same thing, the Bosnian contingent on Friday before the game against Canada, seemingly like tens of thousands of Bosnians, and I had no idea we had so many people who supported Bosnia in the city. And then you see the shots of the scenes of the Ghana community at Nathan Phillips Square yesterday. Did you see that? Like, crazy.
2: It was crazy.
0: So many. They're all, like, taking over, singing all the native songs, and it's just incredible. It is so much fun to watch, and the pride and the community that is fostered by this tournament and being the host. Sure, the roads are closed and traffic is a cluster, you know what. But, you know, you take the bad with the good. And I am loving this tournament, and I think today's action is going to be sensational as well, especially if Canada can just, like, do some serious work, win, like, 4-0, something like that, and people can dance on the streets like the people of Ghana did yesterday. I really hope that's the case.
2: It's funny, this match is both, Canada's comes in as a massive favorite. So on one end, you dream of things like 4-0. The other side is that there's so much pressure. You get, because, you know, Switzerland, they drew even with Qatar. You get these 3 points, you put yourself in such a great position to come out of the group. But if you somehow draw, or even worse, if you somehow lose, and yeah, we've seen some upsets, or we've seen powerhouses, Cape Verde with the 0-0 draw with Spain. Like, we see this stuff out there. So it's a massive match. And as you mentioned, you know, do we see Alfonso Davies? All the eyes on Jonathan David. A lot to get into. But one last thought just about the energy. I'm walking around where you live on Friday around 9:30 and then 10:30 in the morning. I was doing an interview. And King Street felt like Saturday night in June, you know, where it's packed. It was like 10:30 in the morning. The roads, the streets were packed with all fans from Bosnia-Herzegovina. I had no idea. I had no idea there was that level within southern Ontario. And, yeah, it was cool to see. I wasn't the, oh, get out of here, you know, Canada's going to win. I thought it was just a really cool spectacle.
0: You didn't confront any Bosnians, Matthew? That shocks me.
2: Well, you know, that's I am a coward. You know,
0: oh, well, hey, there was, Bosnians.
2: There
0: don't
2: was a
0: you
2: couple.
0: Know who I am?
2: There was a couple elderly Bosnian fans. They were looking for their walker, and then I puffed up to them, and I'm like, hey, get out. Oh, God. Oh, God, that guy's actually got some muscle definition. I'm going to just keep moving.
0: Yeah, but, that probably wouldn't be the wisest decision for you and I to start talking trash to Bosnians or Qataris or literally anybody.
2: Anyone.
0: Forget their nationality. It doesn't matter. We're not starting fights under any circumstances. I guess that's another thing, too. Like, I've been out a lot during the last week or so for the World Cup at different pubs, and I actually do have a plug on Friday night. So tonight I'm going somewhere to watch the game for Canada Qatar. Friday night I'm going to like the most Scottish pub that exists. I have been doing my due diligence. Scotland is playing Morocco, and you've heard all this tales about the Scots in Boston and how much they're boozing and having the greatest time of their lives. Apparently this pub put on a serious clinic for Scotland, Haiti over the weekend, and everybody there is like a true Scotsman. So I'm trying to have that experience like I had yesterday with the English pub. And I don't know, actually, I do know some of the Scottish songs. I've learned some of the cheers because I have three teams in this tournament. I have Canada, of course, England, because I have a big wager on them, and Scotland, because we had Robert McIntyre on the show at the Canadian Open, and he just bleeds Scotland and the level of love he has for his home country and his soccer team is unprecedented. So I'm supporting Bobby Mack. So I will be there. And Matthew, I just ordered my first kilt off Amazon.
2: Oh.
0: So I'll be rocking that Friday night with nothing under it. You know it.
2: I thought it was going to be tidy whities, break that out. Maybe a thong.
0: I showed up at TSN with a kilt. And that was like an outfit that I I'm not anti-kilt. It's just very counter to, my usual T-shirt and jeans. But this could be my new look. Who knows?
2: If you show up at the station in the kilt and nothing underneath, I'm gonna have to ask Twenty Fingers or whoever's producing, what seat was he sitting in? Okay, I'm gonna sit in.
0: Burn it.
2: Any of the other seats? What's that? Al's brother wants. He can sit there. It's fine. By the way, if we can just follow back on something said earlier, and I will do this in under 15 seconds. The answer to your question from four to first in terms of best winemaking nations in Group C that features Scotland, and number four is, of course, Haiti. The temperature is far too warm. Number three is Scotland. It is really cold there, but even in England, they're now making Pinot Noir. Number two is Brazil, and number one is an easy one. Morocco, I visited vineyards in Morocco during for my trip. I've interviewed them for the wine podcast. They make some killer Syrah. So if you can find some Moroccan wine, you're in for a good evening.
0: All right. That's very good advice. Coming up a little bit later, Group H, Matthew's official rankings.
2: Don't do this because you know me. I'm going to ram this joke in and beat it way beyond it deserves.
0: Beat it like a dead horse. Poor horses. Have to be affiliated with that reference.
2: It's like donkeys are over there. Why don't they take some punishment?
0: Donkeys
2: why is
0: way
2: us?
0: Worse than horses.
2: Why is it us?
0: Yeah,
2: let's
0: be one of those. We've got Steve Phillips in about 15 minutes. Bob Weeks will join us live from Shinnecock Hills in New York, where the U.S. Open will begin in like 45 minutes. And if the rain here in Toronto is any indication as to what to expect in New York, it's not. It's very far away. It's not going to be a very pleasant day. Apparently, the winds today are going to be nuts. You're going to see some crazy scores at the U.S. Open.
2: One other thing, and this is not really it's sort of a sports story. You know what's also going on in New York today at, I think, around 10 a.m.?
0: Parade?
2: The Knicks Championship Parade.
0: You think there'll be any traffic in New York City today?
2: If we lamented, rightfully so, but the poor planning back in 2019 for the Raptors parade, where Overdrive was trapped and couldn't get food or water, I had to go on. I was on air for an extended period of time as we were trying to figure out that day. I remember. What is New York going to be like for that victory parade?
0: I don't know how they do it. I don't understand the logistics of a parade of that size, of that magnitude, and in that city. It doesn't really add up to me, but they'll figure it out.
2: Yep.
0: They've got an unbelievable mayor there, Matthew, who is indisputable in his integrity in every single respect. So
2: that's
0: I'm sure
2: right.
0: he knows exactly what's going on.
2: That's right. He does.
0: Yeah.
2: Are we going to devolve into a conversation about socialism?
0: I don't know what you're talking about. Mike Johnson for Leafs Breakfast. Toronto's got a new coach. His name is Jim Hiller. That's right. It happened during this program. We'll get into that on the other side. He spoke to the media alongside general manager John Chyka. This is hour one of First Up.
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3: DVP southbound, approaching Bayview Blur. New crash there, blocking the left lane. Now about four separate problems on the 401 East Collectors Past Avenue Road. Two left lanes, and then further East Express Young. Collision, three right lanes blocked. West Express to Collector Transfer, Port Union, a crash right lane. And new one westbound to Dixon, two right lanes there. Still a crash on the Gardner eastbound at Islington, right lane. Weather still a factor. Watch it out there. 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

0: Maple Leafs here on TSN, Sportsnet, CBC, RIP. let's do something fresh here, people. We need to usher in an era of positivity when it comes to discussing the Toronto Maple Leafs. Because here's the reality. They haven't played a single game under this new regime. John Chyka, Matt Sundin, now Jim Hiller. I'm seeing a lot of commentary coming from a variety of places. A lot of negativity. Why don't we just let this play out before we could be overly critical of a general manager, of a coach? Because I think that for whatever reason, and of course the season that the Maple Leafs just had, is a huge part of why people are so negative. It was a miserable season. They were the fifth worst team in the NHL. Final 30 games, I think they won five. They were a disgrace of a hockey club. But I am very intrigued as to how this is going to work out. With regards to Jim Hiller, would people have rather had Joe Pavelski? I think, Matthew, that would have been a better received hire than Jim Hiller. Which to me makes no sense. Joe Pavelski's never coached anywhere. He's 41 years old. He just retired. You would have rather had Patrick Waugh or Jay Woodcroft. It's all the same, people. Let's just see how it plays out before we get overly critical and start freaking out and trying to manifest things that really aren't there with regards to this hockey club. They've got like $35 million in salary cap space. This is a very exciting time if you are a Toronto Maple Leaf fans, and the hire of Jim Hiller shouldn't dampen it in the slightest.
1: All right, let's break this down a little bit, because you mentioned Joe Pavelski. The reason why everyone would have been excited, and by everyone, it's going to be a lot of younger, and I'm by younger, even just sub-40-year-old people in media online, because, and it's a bit of a generalization that's coming, so I apologize. But younger generation gets tired of retread coach. Oh, the old coach is coming back? Boo. Give me new. Give me different. Outside the box. Think in a creative way. That represents Joe Pavelski. You bring him in, and then you get a section of media and fan base that gets excited for no reason at all beyond, hey, the Leafs are doing something different, so that gets celebrated. This feels, oh, is this boring? Well, I would also throw out, when Paul Maurice was hired by the Florida Panthers, that was his fifth team. Are you upset with retread coaches? Oh, my God. Did you see what Vegas did? They brought in Mr. Retread, John Tortorella, and then they win seven of their last eight, and they get to game six of the Stanley Cup. Now, there's lots of examples of the retread coach not working out. But to be upset because Jim Hiller could fall in that category is, to me, not enough of a reason to be bummed out by it. I'm with you. I'm with you, AK. There's no reason yet to kill this hiring because, you know, it goes to another point. But now I'm yammering too long. So I have other thoughts about Jim Hiller and the state of coaching the NHL.
0: Sure.
1: But that's the first point. I agree with you, buddy.
0: Yeah, and I do think that coaching is extremely important in the National Hockey League. I'm not saying it's not, and generally speaking,
1: hold on.
0: Yeah, no,
1: is it important?
0: And it is. Coaching is important in that it's about motivation more than anything. And I think it's pretty obvious. You look at Tortorella, an example you just mentioned. There was a sense under Cassidy with Vegas that they were stale. They didn't want to play for Bruce Cassidy anymore. So Torts comes in, they get the kick in the ass they needed. And that's why they were able to succeed. They were the way they were in Vegas. Again, I don't think it had to do with X's and O's and, oh, this defenseman's playing here and this system on the penalty kill or power play. I don't buy that. It's just about commitment and really giving it to another gear that they weren't giving it to the previous coach. And I think the same would apply to Craig Berube. I think the players liked Craig Berube. Did they want to play the style that Craig Berube wanted to play? No. So they're kind of like, ah, let's just mail it in. So it's a new voice behind the bench. It's a voice in Jim Hiller that the players like, at least the top players like.
1: Well,
0: Morgan Riley, Matthews, Nylander, by all accounts, they love Jim Hiller. Talked to Frankie last night, played for Jim Hiller back in 2015, said everybody loves him. So I think that's a part of it, too.
1: Can I push back a little bit?
0: Sure.
1: Who's the winningest team over the last 9 years in the NHL? And I'm using 9 years on purpose. That would be Vegas.
0: Okay.
1: They're now looking for their fifth coach. If coaching really matters, wouldn't you want to keep one for more than 2 years? And like, And but then the other side is, hey, cause look at Rod Brindamore there with Carolina for ages. The system worked. I have a weird relationship right now with coaches. I'm not overwhelmed or underwhelmed by the hiring of Jim Heller because the average coach lasts 2.4 years, 2.3 years in the NHL. If coaching really mattered, wouldn't teams keep coaches? Or maybe what teams need to do is like the Blue Jays needed 7 pitchers to get a 3-0 win over Boston. Should every franchise just have 7 coaches waiting and going, oh, wait, I think the players, they're not listening. You out. You come in. Hey, we got another bump. Oh, they're not listening. You like, they go through them like running backs in the NFL. I can't decide, AK, if coaches are important or not.
0: I think the way you described it is exactly it. And you could debate the importance of coaching with regards to Vegas. Let's use them as the example because they just go through coaches seemingly every other year. Every 2-3 years is a new guy behind the bench, whether it's Gerard Gallant, Tortorella. I mean, it just never ends. Bruce Cassidy. And now Ryan Craig is their newest guy from Henderson, their AHL affiliate. Torts is out after leading the team on a miraculous playoff run. Again, Vegas was brutal in the regular season, and they came within 3 wins of a cup final. I think you could also argue with regards to the Golden Knights that coaching is more important than anywhere in the NHL because they acknowledge when the shelf life of a coach has run its course, you need a new voice behind the bench. And I think that's how Vegas looks at it. They go, oh, this guy's got some money left on his deal, whatever. We need a new voice. We need a new motivator. Not so much
1: so they're
0: a coach,
1: running backs.
0: Motivator.
1: They're running backs.
0: Of the players.
1: Oh, we're going to use you for 2 years. Here's 380 carries. Get out. We drafted a guy in the 7th round from Tulane. That guy's in for a year.
0: I think it's
1: two.
0: A fair
1: okay, get
0: comparison.
1: Out. Get out. Get out. Like, there's 4 great coaches in the NHL, and there's 28 that are going to be fired by 2029.
0: I think you're right. You've got Bednar in Colorado, who's been there forever. Brindamore's been there forever in Carolina. John Cooper in Tampa.
1: Cooper and Maurice.
0: Paul Maurice is never getting fired. But she probably will. What if Florida sucks?
1: Paul Maurice has been fired 4 times. Yeah. Paul Maurice was like fired 4 times, and now is a 2-time Cup champion.
0: No, you're right. You know, it's
1: anyway,
0: weird.
1: We got Steve Phillips.
0: It's very weird. And do I think Jim Hiller will be the coach of the Leafs in 2030? Maybe.
1: No, absolutely not. go on FanDuel right now. You know what's a better bet than Harry Kane was going to score last night? Against Croatia, it's that Jim Hiller in 2030 is not going to be in the city of Toronto. And I don't mean that in any way of disrespect towards him. It's more about the state of how NHL franchises view coaches. It's nothing against Hiller. It's about what the league is at.
0: More on that with Mike Johnson, who will join us at 7:40 this morning. Daniel Winnick, who played for Jim Hiller in Toronto, will also join us at 8:45. Looking forward to that, and we've got footy talk with Jason DeVos out of Canada and Qatar. Coverage starting at 5 p.m. on TSN 1050, meaning Overdrive will be preempted. We're going to get that schedule for you. Alex, find that out for me, the exact schedule for Overdrive. We'll report it on the other side and welcome in our MLB analyst, Steve Phillips.
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3: Rain still a huge factor on the drive. Watch it out there. 401 East Collectors, Past Avenue Road. Crash with 2 left lanes blocked up ahead. East Express and Young, 3 right lanes there. And then West 401 at Dixon. Crash, 2 right lanes blocked. Collision DVP, southbound approaching Baby Bloor, left lane. Another one, Gardner eastbound at Islington. Right lane blocked. Collision continues. 400 North Express, past Highway 7, 3 left lanes. And the 427 southbound past Finch. Crash right lane. 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
0: First hour continues. Aaron Karolnik, Matthew Cause in for Carlo today. Jays win again. They beat the Boston Red Sox 3-0. My biggest takeaway from watching yesterday's game, Matthew, is that Boston is utterly atrocious. That is my biggest takeaway. And that might be complimentary.
1: I got to tell you, remember when I said yesterday on my show, I told everyone, take Harry Kane to score two goals. You can get it at 6-1. I then looked at what was happening with the Blue Jays where, oh, it's Max Scherzer. Oh, Max Scherzer is out. Ah, they're going to put in all these closers and openers and mediumers and whateverers. I'm like, take the over of 9.5 runs. Jays won 3-0. I got that one real wrong, AK. Wrong.
0: You did. But the Jays still won, so that's a good thing. And Trey Savage will pitch today as the Jays look for their first sweep in a long time. And they're probably going to get it because Boston stinks. Let's welcome in our MLB analyst, good friend Steve Phillips, into the conversation. Hello, Steve. What's going on?
6: Good morning, guys. Good morning. Remind me that if I need vocabulary words, Matthew Cause is the guy. But if I need some gambling advice, not the guy.
0: That's exactly it. Unless you're betting on the Canadian Football League, Steve. Matthew, his record over the last number of years for CFL.ca is exemplary.
6: Interesting. Okay, good to know. And I also know he's a sommelier as well. So if I need wine recommendations, he's the guy to go to.
0: Don't get him started, Steve. Do not get him started. I know it's Knicks parade day, but we need to focus on the important things like the Toronto Blue Jays. And I want to start with Scherzer, who has back spasms, apparently. Again, he's 42 years old. This is what happens inevitably to professional athletes. Scherzer's had a litany of injuries this year. They backfill him. Simeon Woods-Richardson, who they got a couple of days ago, he comes in, pitches well. Braden Fisher, the opener, didn't seem to matter because, frankly, it was Boston as their opponent. But what do you think the future of Max Scherzer is, considering Shane Bieber seems likely to return next time around?
6: Yeah, I think they're just going to, you know, nurse Scherzer back in whenever he's ready. And, you know, the next time he's ready, they may need, like, a spot start. And they may need, you know, some protection for innings. But I think he's going to be a place filler as opposed to somebody you're going to count on moving forward. And, you know, I think over the last several years of his career, he's, you know, you just don't know. It's hard to have a guy in, you know, one guy in your starting rotation where every fifth day you just don't know if he's going to be able to take the ball or not. It's really difficult. That uncertainty can really create havoc. So I think he's got to be the guy to replace if somebody else can't go, instead of counting on him as an every fifth-day guy, because you start to make a plan. You manage the game before his start like he's going to be good to go, and then when he's not and you have to use seven relievers, it can blow you out for the week. And so, you know, I think that just you have to assume unpredictability and make him a sixth starter now as opposed to one of your main five and you know, use him as the guy that can come in and fill in along the way. And, you know, you may have to play on and off the injured list, and I think he's going to give you that opportunity. But I think that you have to assume unpredictability.
1: I wonder if I'm sure this is not the definitive plan for the Toronto Blue Jays or Max Scherzer, where they're more trying to see if they can build him up for if they do make the playoffs, where it doesn't matter, as you say, if he's there every fifth day. Give him a spot start here or there. Protect the bullpen in the summer. But try to build up his health and get the back healthy so if the Jays go on another playoff run, they've got arms for those 18-inning games. Like
0: you got to get the guy with a 10 ERA into your playoff rotation, Matthew. That's what
1: I'm trying to be optimistic, AK. You were saying about we're being optimistic about Jim Miller. I'm trying to be optimistic about Max Scherzer.
0: I don't know, man.
1: Steve, are they building him up?
0: He's got a 10.23 ERA. I think we could all see the writing on the wall here, especially with Bieber coming back.
1: Okay, yeah, Steve, don't answer that question.
6: Matthew's been drinking some of that wine this morning before the show. Listen, I don't hate you for that at all. I mean, I'm cool with it.
1: No.
6: But no, I mean, listen, you just don't. You know what it is now is that he's unpredictable about his health from start to start. But even his start is unpredictable. Like, he might go out there and dial up a gem and be not as good as he once was, but as good once as he ever was. But you just don't know if he's going to be able to do that. And you know, so even when he's pitching, it might turn into a bullpen game.
1: Well, keep in mind, everyone out there, if you have been up for many hours and you would like a glass of wine, I would go with German Riesling, specifically from the Mosel region, 9% alcohol, so it is certainly not going to overwhelm you. Speaking of overwhelming, Treyu Savage certainly did that last year for the Blue Jays. I know defense is part of it, but his last two starts, he's given up 11 earned runs. What should we be looking for today from the young phenom?
6: Yeah, I think that you know, it's so interesting, right, that he's taught us to expect near perfection for a young guy coming up. And Ohtani has given up, you know, 8 runs, 7 earned in his last 2 starts. And we're like, how dare he do that? You know, but even the best can get knocked around. Paul Skenes has looked a little more human this year. Now, he still has a 2.5 ERA, but, you know, we're assuming under 2. So I think Savage is going to be just fine. I really do. I think it's got a good matchup today. It's a fun game. Sonny Gray has actually been the one guy who's thrown the ball well for the Red Sox this year. And so for Savage, I think it's a nice game where, you know, it's going to be a low scoring, to your point, like yesterday. We can't assume it, but I would assume it's going to be a lower scoring game with both these guys on the mound. And, you know, with all of the left-handed hitters that the Red Sox have, you know, Savage's split should really play well against him. It's a very effective pitch against a left-handed hitter, especially because it sort of moves backwards like a backup slider for him, and even the slider backs up some. So I think it could be a good day for Savage against this Red Sox lineup.
0: Our MLB analyst, Steve Phillips, with us. It's the first hour of First Stop here on TSN Radio. Aaron Karolnik, Matthew Kaws in for Carlo today. So short springer. He's had like a nice little run here. He hits his 300th career home run on Tuesday night. So that's a good sign for the Jays. Vlad has 2 hits yesterday, but no dingers. Who knows? Maybe they come, maybe they don't. You think eventually he's going to get hot from a power perspective, but I guess there are no guarantees in life or baseball. Which brings me to the trade deadline, which is a little under 6 weeks away. Do you think the Jays need to add a power bat in the middle of their lineup? Or is that something that could be tough to come by? Or do they just need to rely on the guys they have to perform like they did last year?
6: Yeah, so I think they need to get everybody back into the fold and playing. You know, Barger in the mix there, and then sort of evaluate where they are. There's a good chance they don't have to do that. I like that Jimenez was running bases yesterday and stealing bases, and they had that element of their offense going a little bit. Snyder's come back up, swinging the bat well from the minor leagues. So I would wait on it. I mean, there's a chance they might have to go down that road, but I think there's a chance they might not have to go down there. I think they need to pitch better than what they have. You know, to give an example, the Yankees have outscored them by 78 runs, but the Yankees have also given up, 68 fewer runs than what they've given up. And so I think, you know, they've got to pitch a little bit better. I think the offense, if Vladdy gets going like he should, Springer gets going like he can, then the offense probably will be enough. But, you know, there's just every component of the game has been a little less than what they should anticipate. But there's also room for growth there. So I would wait on it. I think it's early to decide exactly once, you know, they need to figure out who they are, you know, once they get everybody back in the fold, and then make a decision about where to go.
1: Yeah, I mean, certainly wait till Addison Barger comes back and Alejandro Kirk, give him another couple of weeks. And then, yeah, I think a better place to assess the Jays offense. Steve, a little bit off topic, but it does involve the Blue Jays. Simeon Woods Richardson, you know, pitches well yesterday. Well, he got brought in a cash deal. Meanwhile, Tyler Heineman is sent to the Angels for, quote, cash considerations. Is there anything tougher for a player than when you're moved for cash considerations?
6: Yeah, well, it's you know, it's not something to brag about necessarily because it's not a lot of cash. A lot of times what teams might do is they'll pay the waiver fee but keep you from putting the player through waivers. If you claim them on waivers, it might be, you know, $50,000, $100,000. But if you can get a team to just sell them to you, then you don't run the risk of him going through and somebody else claiming him, you know, hoping to get him for that. So Yeah, it's not really. I mean, I don't know what's worse. Is it worse to be sold or to be traded for a player to be named later?
1: Oh, who, like, that's a
6: never
1: good one.
6: Really gets named. Right? Doesn't ever really get named. And so he's kind of an invisible player. Man. Yeah. And so, you know, I think there's a lot of things in the game. But if you're going from one major league team, putting on another major league uniform, there are worse insults to be had out in the world than continuing to be playing in the big leagues.
0: Very true. Steve, when you're traded for cash considerations, how does that work? Does one owner send an e-transfer to the other owner for like 50
1: it's
0: grand?
1: A check.
0: Is it a check? Like, how is the cash exchanged?
6: Yeah, I think it's free cell phone service. You know, they might pay your bills for you, maybe pay for a vacation for the family.
1: Gift certificate.
6: But, it's a gift card. They send an Amazon gift card for $50,000. Generally it's a check or a transfer that comes across, right? They'll wire it to each other. It used to be a check that you'd get in the mail and I'd always want them to address it to me so I could sign the back of it just because, it felt big. It felt big to sign a $100,000 check. I mean, you know what I mean? Like, it's just, it felt special.
0: Yeah, I guess now cash considerations.
1: I don't know what that means.
0: Like, you could talk, like, how much, what's the most you think could be exchanged? Like, you're talking about $1 million, maybe more these days with some of the big contracts that people try to get rid of around Major League Baseball. That'd be nice.
6: Well, you remember back in the day, back in the 70s, Charlie Finley wanted to sell his players. You know, he was thinking about selling the team, and he thought, well, let me sell my players too. I mean, it's like if you have a car, sell the parts. And so he was trying to sell. They stopped him from doing it. But he was just trying to get cash for his players, like they were assets in deals. But everybody, he's like, I'll sell them all. But they stopped him told him that's not the way we're going to run business here. And he ended up selling the team. But it's not the first time that players have been sold.
0: Steve, thank you so much for doing this on Knicks Parade Day. I know you're a huge Knicks supporter. Will you be out drinking in the streets of New York City today?
6: Yeah, I'm the N in Knicks. You know, if that was my chest painted. A bunch of us are painting our chest out there. I'm N today, going out there for the Knicks. It's got a chance to be the biggest parade in New York history. You know, that when the Knicks won back in, what was it, 70 and 73 or whatever it was, they didn't have a parade. They got invited to the mayoral mansion and got honored there, but did not have a parade. So this is going to be ginormous. It's really going to be a big parade. You know, it's funny because it felt like it was bigger than any World Series win, watch parties and everything. And, you know, there's two baseball teams, but the Knicks are the only, well, the Nets are there, but they're not really there. And so the Knicks are really the basketball team for New York, and I think it really has united all of the fans to go out there and celebrate.
0: Should be a fun day in New York City. Seems like it always is a fun day in New York City. And the U.S. Open going on in New York, just outside of NYC today. First round begins in about 15 minutes. Steve, great stuff as always. Thank you for the time today. We'll do it again next week.
6: Okay, thanks, guys. Appreciate it.
0: That's Steve Phillips. You're obviously a huge Knicks fan as well, Matthew.
1: Yeah.
0: Your fandom predates the Toronto Raptors' existence. How emotional are you going to be to see James Dolan
1: celebrating? You do that? Why? How dare you? I don't want to think about James Dolan. There's an article just now. Oh, I'm not going to go in the second apron.
0: I saw that.
1: Listen. The most emotional was the OG Anunoby tip-in play in Game 4. That was the most emotional. When they won it Game 5 on Saturday night, that was fantastic. And I can't wait. I'm going to watch the parade. I'm going to enjoy it. I've been a Knicks fan since the early 90s, and I can't believe they're a well-run organization. It's absolutely shocking.
0: They are. That's a straight-up fact. And they should be good for years to come because all those players, for the most part, are tied to long-term deals at big money. But the second apron, a problem for the uber-rich James Dolan. The first-up scoreboard on the other side. We'll fill you in on baseball stuff from last night and the World Cup, where there were some crazy happenings with Carlos' favorite country, Uzbekistan.
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3: Weather still a factor and problems not improving. West 401 at Dixon, collision with two right lanes blocked. And oh, look at the other side. East 401 at Dixon, new crash blocking the left lane. And further up, East Express at Young, three right lanes still blocked there. DVP southbound, approaching Baby Bloor, collision left lane. Gardner eastbound at Islington, crash right lane blocked. New one, 404 North Express near Shepherd, the left lane blocked. 400 North Express past Highway 7, the three left lanes blocked with that collision. And another crash, 403 westbound past Mavis HOV and right lane. You're the reason Sunnybrook targets tumors in real time and why a stroke is reversed in 10 minutes. Give today You're the reason.ca. 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

0: 26 coverage rolls on with Scotland in tough against Morocco. 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It all starts at 6 p.m. Hear it all on TSN 1050. 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
1: Time for the first up scoreboard. 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Yesterday in the World Cup, Group K action. Portugal, Congo, draw. The gasp you heard is from 20 Fingers, passionate Portuguese supporter. His team, yikes, can't be drawing against Congo. Very disappointing for them. Not disappointing for my English squad. 4-2 win over Croatia. It's coming home, Matthew. Harry Kane, two goals. Here's how his second sounded.
2: Rice takes. With the authority of King Kane, he puts England in front again. It's Harry's game so far.
3: It's a great header, Martin, but how has Harry Kane got that much room?
1: That was a brutal call. Could barely hear anything they said. I have no idea why we played that. In any case, shout out to Harry Kane, who had two goals. Ghana, a 1-0 win over Panama. That game in Toronto. At Toronto Stadium. And what a celebration for the people of Ghana in the streets of Toronto after the win, which came in a very late goal by a dude whose name I'm not going to try to pronounce. And then Colombia, a 3-1 win over Uzbekistan. Big win for the Colombians. Matthew, what happened in baseball last night?
4: Yeah, smart of you not to say the name of the Ghana striker who scored in extras. I tried in the first segment. I failed. Toronto with a clean sheet over the Boston Red Sox. Eh? Look what I did there. The Jays beat Boston 3-0. It was seven different relievers getting it done. The Blue Jays played with fire. They gave up seven walks, seven hits, but they end up winning 3-0 as Boston goes 0-13 with runners in scoring position. Vlad, two RBI on the night. Jays get the win. They go for the sweep today against the Red Sox.
1: I couldn't believe how inept Boston was at the plate. They were hilariously bad. And I know,
4: that would
1: obviously,
4: be so frustrating.
1: Hoffman comes in, Rogers comes in, and sweet Lou Varland comes in, just mows down the Red Sox. Three strikeouts, ten pitches. Yeah, not bad.
4: Yeah,
1: almost.
4: Yeah,
1: no, perfect incredible. Inning. What is the name for that if you have three strikeouts with nine pitches?
4: Oh!
1: The Immaculate
4: God,
1: inning,
4: why do you ask these?
1: I believe it's the Immaculate inning.
4: Yes.
1: That could be it. Yes. Almost.
4: That sounds like a soccer term, the Immaculate inning.
1: It does. Lots of soccer terminology coming up on today's program because we'll be teeing up Canada, Qatar all morning long. You could hear it on TSN 1050. You could watch it on TSN and CTV at 6 o'clock.
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5: West 401 at Dixon, crash blocking two right lanes. Look to the other side of the barrier. Eastbound at Dixon, collision blocking the left lane. And further east, 401 Express at Young, two right lanes blocked with a crash. Further east, express ramp to the north 404, collision left lane. Crash on the 404 northbound pass, Steeles, two right lanes there. Heading southbound, DVP approaching Bayview Bloor, crash left lane. How about the 400, North Express past Highway 7, collision cleanup, still blocking three left lanes. You're the reason Sunnybrook targets tumors in real time. A wise stroke is reversed in 10 minutes. Give today yourthereason.ca. From the News Talk 1010 Traffic Center, I'm Dan Dealey.
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0: first up on this Thursday morning. It's raining, but we're feeling great here on TSN 1050. I'm Aaron Kowalnik. That's my friend Matthew Kaws in for Carlo. We're brought to you by the all-new Bee Sting Triple Pep from 2-for-1 Pizza. 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Playing some Beatles today in honor of Paul McCartney. It's his birthday today. And the English, a big 4-2 win over the Croats or Croatians yesterday in World Cup action on TSN. Bob Weeks coming up in about 15 minutes to talk about the U.S. Open, which is officially underway. And Mike Johnson, our hockey analyst for Leafs Breakfast. Big day in Leafland yesterday. The hiring of Jim Hiller made official, which I think is interesting for sure. I think the Joe Wall thing the day previous, Matthew, is interesting as well. The trade to Philadelphia. But what is most compelling with this hockey club right now is how there is this cloud of uncertainty about the direction they go, simply because there are zero leaks to the media. Nobody knows what's going on. No insiders know what's going on behind the scenes with the Toronto Maple Leafs. So their next move likely comes out of nowhere. And that makes this team so much more intriguing with the new general manager in place, with the $30-plus million in salary cap space that they're going to have leading into July 1st. I have no idea which way this is going to go other than expect the unexpected. In that Matthew Nye's all these trade rumors, he's probably not getting traded. Morgan Riley, I don't know. I'm not so sure he actually gets moved. I think you need to, as a Maple Leaf fan, people out there, brace yourself for some crazy things to be happening over the next couple of weeks.
1: Well, if we go on the theme of no one knows anything, I think the most compelling story here is, what do the Maple Leafs organization know about Austin Matthews? Because it's funny, all roads seem to lead back there, for good and for bad. You know, like when the Joseph Wall trade happened, one thought is, huh. I like the Wall trade. I was good with it. I thought Sarz was a smart move. But when you take a step back, it's like the Maple Leafs are trying to convince Matthews they have a plan for the short, medium, and long-term future of winning. And they just got rid of, at the very least, their most reliable goalie. I still think it was a good move in terms of asset management. But I think the biggest thing that management needs to know is, what is the future of Austin Matthews? And not this deal, but what does the next deal look like? And how does that impact what they do in terms of transactions, in terms of who they sign? You mentioned all the money they have. Well, it's not like it's a great free agency class. But if the Maple Leafs overpay for a player who's 30 years or older, then that screams they believe Matthews is here for the long term if they're going after a win now guy.
0: Yeah, maybe. Maybe that's what it means. And again, I think there's guys out there that have big salaries that are maligned. And a name that comes to mind is Elias Pettersson out in Vancouver, which would be extraordinarily controversial if the Maple Leafs made a move on him. But he's absolutely available. It's just, do the Maple Leafs want to take on that salary and the years that come with it? They can do it. They have the financial wherewithal to do it. And it could be a move that pays serious dividends. And that is the beauty of, I think, the present and future of the Toronto Maple Leafs. John Chyka, his philosophy as the leader of this hockey operations in conjunction with Matt Sundin, a.k.a. Matthew Chundin.
1: That's right. You guys did come up with Chundin.
0: Thank you very much. I did see a couple guys on Twitter trying to claim it. Sorry, guys. It's mine. Chundin is
1: sorry.
0: I was told I shouldn't be proud of it, but in any case, I am. Darren Dreger yesterday on TSN spoke about some of the things he's hearing behind the scenes about Toronto and who they're listening on.
2: Well, just about everything. I'm told that it's less likely that they move the first pick overall, unless Chyka obviously is blown away. They're not going to trade Austin Matthews at this point. So I think you're looking at maybe a revamp of the blue line, Gino. We know that Morgan Riley is going to have a change of address. At least that seems more likely. They're not pushing that just yet, but there's been enough talk around that. That's the expectation from the Morgan Riley camp. I know that there are calls coming in on Jake McCabe as well. and teams continue and can do their work around McCabe in terms of his health and what his future might look like. And I think all of this, Gino, is kind of designed with a focus on unrestricted free agency. What if Tampa Bay's Darren Radish hits the open market? I'm told that the Maple Leafs absolutely covet Radish, and they're trying to create the cap space to make sure that they're a big-time player again if he gets to July 1.
3: Ooh, baby, that will be an expensive proposition and a risky proposition for the Toronto Maple Leafs. And Carlo and I have butted heads over this conversation for months now. He loves the idea of signing Darren Radish. I'm a little bit more skeptical on Radish, a 30-year-old defenseman who had a career year playing on a Tampa power play with Kucherov and Point and all those studs over there with the Lightning. Comes to Toronto, the expectations would be enormous, and the salary and financial stuff that comes along with it would be even bigger. It's a risky proposition. The last thing anyone wants to see is Darren Radish turning into right-handed shot Morgan Rielly. I'm a little bit concerned that that could happen.
1: Listen, yes, he would automatically upgrade this defensive group, but that's not saying much. You bring in anyone, you know, Emile Andre makes the defensive group at least better because there's more depth. My concern, listen, I get it. You got to overpay for a free agent. That's what free agency is. But overpaying for Darren Radish is a move that screams this organization believes they are a year or two away from being able to go to a cup final. That's what that signals. And yet we all hear everyone saying, oh, the Leafs are a bunch of years away. They took a step back. So why do it in hamstring what you have right now? And what's the term that that Chaika is using? Optionality. And optionality means, yeah, we've got a lot of flexibility with money to spend. I don't know if you want to get rid of that to bring in a guy who, you know, is a good defenseman, but feels like he should go to a team that is one piece away from going on a deep cup run.
3: Completely fair, and I am certain that Tampa will be making a late push for one of their own guys. That's how it always works. And, of course, we'll get into the state tax arguments. $7 million in Tampa is $9.5 million in Toronto, all that type of nonsense, which is true. But at the same time, Darren Radish is a Toronto guy. Does he want to come home using English parlance and help be a part of the solution for the Toronto Maple Leafs at a very big ticket? Again, he will be extremely well compensated. He is in the perfect situation because the expectation is Rasmus Anderson is going back to Vegas. He's going to sign there after they traded for him this season. It's Darren Radish or bust if you're looking for a guy who can play in your top two-ish, top four on the back end. And if you're the Toronto Maple Leafs, it's hard to trade for defensemen, man. It's not, and the assets they have, and I get it, the Marlies are making a great Calder Cup run. They could close things out tonight with a win over Chicago, which will be great to see. There's not a litany of terrific prospects that the Toronto Maple Leafs have. I get it, Cowan's a good player. Ben Danford, Gavin McKenna, Akhti Amov's been awesome, Hildeby. But the two goalies are going to be a big part of the Toronto Maple Leafs present. Ethan Cowan's going to be part of the Toronto Maple Leafs present. Ben Danford might be part of the Toronto Maple Leafs present. So when you look down the line, there's not that much they can part with. And again, Toronto, the next 2 years, Matthew, are giving away their draft picks, and they're both unprotected. So it's pretty clear the direction this organization is going to be going in, and it's not trying to win.
1: Well, then, to that point, it's with no first-round picks the next 2 years, then maybe it is going after Darren Radish. You know, because they feel like they're in the middle. Well, you know, we took a real step back. Do we take a real step back and rebuild? Well, we don't have our draft picks. We should go for it. Yeah, well, do we have a lot of talent to go for it? Let's just say this. Jim Hiller's got a – he didn't step into an easy situation. You know, he didn't go into just a nice, warm pool. You know, this is he's going in a cold plunge. This is a cold plunge, and the question is, how long can you survive? Because, you know, you get in there, and you're like, oh, I got to at least go 30 seconds.
3: Are you a cold plunge guy?
1: I am not a cold plunge guy, but I don't shy away from it. I'm not a cold plunge lifestyle guy. You know, it's like the person who wakes up at 5 in the morning.
3: Those people are the worst.
2: You don't plunge, bro.
1: You don't plunge?
3: It's so good for your nervous system. Okay, all right, relax there.
1: Yeah, and then they get a conversation about which anti-inflammatory or inflammatory foods are eating or not eating. It's like, and they use the term legume instead of bean. Oh, you don't eat kale?
3: Oh, wow, you're screwed. Yeah, it really helps with your antioxidants. I don't know. Yeah. I figure that's what they'd say. But yeah, I have a buddy who goes to, you ever hear of Othership? You know what that is?
1: I have no idea what that is.
3: So if that's a downtown thing, if you're like, I don't know, if you live down, you live in the other side, you're in the distillery, it's not... It's not in our area. So I think there's a couple of them. Othership is like this cult where you go and you cold plunge as a community, and then you do the sauna, and then you talk about how healthy you are, and then you leave. That's pretty
1: that
3: much
1: sounds
3: what
1: horrible.
3: They do there.
1: What's the wine list like?
3: I don't think they drink there. That's the worst part. I thought, you have some drinks? It's like, oh, no, no, no. You're just focused on your wellness. It's the
1: whey
3: worst
1: protein?
3: Wellness is the worst.
1: And they're like, whey protein? That stuff's horrible for you. You've got to use this nut-based protein powder that we take, or yeah, whatever
3: exactly,
1: it is they
3: exactly
1: say.
3: That's exactly it. We have a health and wellness fiend joining us on the other side. Bob
1: that's
3: Weeks
1: true.
3: Loves his wellness, and he's a very healthy man. He runs and does all types of good things for himself, and he is live on location at Shinnecock Hills in New York, where the U.S. Open is officially underway. You can watch it on TSN throughout the course of the weekend. You could hear Bob Weeks on First Up next.
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5: Wet conditions continue to plague the drive, and the 401 westbound at Dixon crash is blocking two right lanes. You'll look eastbound at Dixon, collision, left lane, and then eastbound Express and Young crash is still blocking two right lanes. DVP southbound, approaching Bayview Bloor, collision, left lane. 404 northbound past Steeles, a crash blocking two right lanes, and then 400 North Express past Highway 7, collision, three left lanes block, and then up northbound at Rutherford, a new crash blocking the center lane. Get 20 times the points Friday to Sunday at Shop Drug Mart. 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
0: hour continues. You're listening to First Up on TSN Radio. Karolnik Kaws with you until 10 a.m. Matthew, these are my favorite days to do this show. Major championships in golf where, yeah, I'm paying attention to the radio show, but I'm more paying attention to Jackson Suber's performance on the third hole at Shinnecock Hills. Jackson Suber, even par.
1: That's huge. He can hold on to that. Because you know, if you're par at Shinnecock, you are going to win this major.
0: Let's head down to Shinnecock Hills Golf Club in New York in the United States of America, where our TSN golf analyst from Golf Talk Canada, there you go, Aaron, joins the program now. It is Bob Weeks. Bob, how are things at Shinnecock today?
11: I'd like to tell you they're great, but it's like a foggy morning breakdown here this morning. You can't see. My cameraman here this week is Wayne St. Germain. The guys who work with him know him great. He's 6'7". He's standing right beside me. I can't find him. He's lost in the fog here. It's
0: fog.
11: It's very strange. We were expecting these, big winds, but there was sort of a misty rain overnight. That's now, turned into a pretty healthy dose of fog. So they've stopped play for a little while because you just really can't see where you're going.
0: That's probably a good idea. Sorry, why are there balls flying over my head? I want to be careful out there. But as far as the conditions that we're expecting for the course of the day, there's a lot of concern that this golf course could be absolutely diabolical. Talk about syringing the greens. And again, the U.S. Open associated with tough conditions and high scores. How bad or good do you think it's going to be for the players and for the viewers?
11: Well, I'm pretty sure that they're going to err on the side of being, allowing lower scores, making it softer, keeping everything in play, because it's just the last two times they've had it here, 04 and 18, I was at both of those, and it was just carnage. I mean, they lost the golf course. There were some greens where you could not keep a ball on the green. People might remember Phil Mickelson hitting a moving ball on a green because he was just so frustrated, right? He had like a 4-foot putt and it was rolling 30 feet by. I think they're going to err on the side of caution. It is just a nasty, nasty golf course from where they're playing it. The rough is pretty long if you get maybe more than about 5 feet out. And the greens have these roll-offs. So they're big greens, but the actual area where you can play on is pretty small comparatively in size. So, I think they'll err on the side of caution, but it's still going to be fun. There's still going to be some crazy shots that you'll see. I saw Harry Higgs this morning hit a ball onto the green, and it didn't quite get up high enough, so it rolled off the green, rolled down the hill, and it was maybe an 85-yard pitch shot that traveled like 160 yards but ended up almost back at his feet, just rolling down the hill. So, the great stat about this golf course is, in all the U.S. Opens they've held here, 654 different golfers have played, and only three have finished the tournament under par. So that'll give you some indication of how tough it is.
1: What's crazy, and it's a ridiculous stat, is I'm watching it now on TSN, and the fog looks like it's from London. The course looks like it's from Scotland. It is crazy. I can't see anyone. Honestly, I'm watching it right now. I can see like a white hat. I'm wondering, Bob, who do you think is going to be a bigger celebrity over the next 4 days, the golf course or Scottie Scheffler?
11: That's a good question. I don't know. The golf course will play a part for everybody. It doesn't matter if you're Scottie Scheffler or if you're an amateur who's qualified through the system here. And so, I think I don't want to say that breaks will go people's ways, but shots can be determined by a foot or an inch in some cases. And so I think the golf course will play a big part in this, will play the biggest part in deciding who wins this. And I think you have to be most skilled player. I think players who hit the greens a lot, who are very good in greens and regulation, they're going to have a big advantage here. And I mean, Scottie Scheffler fits into that category. He fits into every category, really.
0: That's right. Scheffler looking to complete the career Grand Slam with a U.S. Open win this week at Shinnecock. Do you look at Scheffler as the unquestioned favorite in this tournament, Bob? Or, a guy like Matthew Fitzpatrick, who we just saw at the RBC Canadian Open, the way that he's been playing this season and his most recent performances and his U.S. Open history, you have to look at him too, right?
11: Definitely. I mean, he's got that game. This is, you know, most U.S. Opens are played on courses that have some element of what we're seeing. Maybe not this fog, but they do have an element of what we're seeing in terms of, you know, it's the line between missing a shot and making a shot is very narrow. So in talking to some of the Canadian golfers yesterday, they said this is the biggest mental test on the tour this year or any year. And so I think a lot of guys, that's going to be part of it. Who's got the stronger mental discipline? You can make a bogey and think, oh man, I've just hurt my chances, but basically come back after and realize that everybody's bogeying that hole. So there's a lot of that goes on. But I mean, Scottie Scheffler is still, I think, the be all and end all in terms of who you're picking. I don't know if the odds are very good, but I think there's a lot. There's probably 20 guys in this field who can win, or you would think would win. I mean, last year, I don't know how many people had JJ Spahn. So there is.
3: Wish I did. I wouldn't be here right now, Bob. I'd be retired.
11: Come on. You had him?
3: No, I wish I did. I think he was like 200 to 1 or something. Yeah. Completely unprecedented. Bob Weeks is with us here in hour two of First Up. The Canadian contingent teed it up together yesterday. Sudarshan Yellamiraju, who I really enjoyed your walk and talk with, Sudarshan. That was really entertaining. Excellent work there. Corey Connors and Nick Taylor. I mean, what do you think these three individuals will be able to accomplish this week?
11: Yeah, don't forget Ben Silverman. He's the guy who...
3: That's right, my guy, Ben Silverman. He was out, he wasn't allowed in that group. What's the deal with my boy Ben not being included in that?
11: I don't know what the deal. I don't think it wasn't a matter of... Wasn't. I think he was. I think the other three guys are all staying together, actually. But I think Ben is just was just going with a different gang there. But he's got some game. He played well last week as well. But you know, you look at the four of them together, and I mean, Adam. I would say that Nick Taylor is probably playing the best coming in right this week in terms of experience, having some experience. Right, Sudarshan is playing the best golf out of all of them, but he doesn't have any experience at a U.S. Open, so he's going to get an eyeful here. And he's already told me that, you know, this is something crazy what he was playing in his practice rounds. But I think, you know, if you look what Nick Taylor did at the PGA Championship, was basically in it until the last nine holes. That gives me a little more confidence in what he's doing. Not to say that the other two aren't in terms of Corey and Ben, but I don't know what's with Corey at the moment. He's not playing the greatest golf this season. He's had sort of a rough go. He's only missed two cuts, but he hasn't had a top 10 yet. So a little unusual for Corey. So we'll see what he brings out. But right now, I would say Nick is probably, of all the Canadians, I would say he's the guy who I would be looking at. Be low Canuck.
1: And by the way, again, round one has been suspended temporarily because of vision. On SportsCenter, I was watching last night, and there I see Bob Weeks, and yeah, you guys were discussing Adam Scott and the number 100. For people who missed it, just thoughts on what this weekend, the next 4 days, could be for Adam.
11: So Adam Scott is playing in his 100th consecutive major championship, and there's only one player who's done more than that, and that's his name is Nicklaus. He did 146, which nobody's going to equal ever.
1: Oh my God.
11: but to get to 100 is remarkable. And you have to qualify for all of those, obviously. So you've got a guy who's a little bit older, 45 years old, and Adam Scott, still playing some great golf. He's number one on the tour in strokes gained approach the green. So remember I was saying how hitting greens is going to be a key here. So don't rule him out to win his 100th major championship start. Just a super nice guy. Great golf, beautiful golf swing. If you want to follow a golf swing, man, follow that one. I could watch that guy hit golf balls all day. It's just crazy. I think it's a really cool statistic to get to.
3: Incredible accomplishment. Hopefully he has a good finish. Everybody loves Adam Scott. I mean, the guy is universally beloved. Great golf swing, great fashion. Yeah. That's right. Well, Bob, enjoy it out there. Hopefully play resumes soon. Again, you can watch all the U.S. Open coverage on TSN throughout the course of the week, and you can watch Bob and Graham Dillette and their post-round coverage on SportsCenter. Thank you for the time.
11: Thanks, guys. Take care.
3: You too. That's Bob Weeks. 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How concerned are you that Sudarshan Yellamiraju will become a star in the PGA Tour, Matthew?
1: This guy is on the precipice. He has been for the last year or two. Another great
3: Who's
1: Canadian
3: that, sorry?
1: Story.
3: Who are we talking about? I forgot.
1: You know, a fellow you just mentioned there, old the Big S, as we call him in my house.
3: The Big S. Nice.
1: The Big S.
3: Sudarshan Yelamaraju.
1: Sudarshan Yelamaraju. Sudarshan Yelamaraju. It's easy. Why are you even questioning the fact
3: we
1: that
3: we had Sudarshan? I think it was after his players' championship performance. Fezchuk and I were hosting Overdrive. I practiced that name for hours. I didn't do anything else. Oh, yeah. What other preparation does one need? Sudarshan Yelamaraju.
1: Can I say, I want to, and I mentioned this on my show a couple times, I think everyone's got at the station has their own sneaky superpowers. AK, one of your big superpowers. I love your guys' coverage of the RBC Canadian Open because I feel 50% of the show was you spotting golfers walking by and saying their names. I'm like, I wouldn't recognize any of them. Like, unless it's like Rory or Tiger, almost any other golfer, because I have a hard time recognizing faces. You're mentioning guys that are coming off the Corn Ferry Tour.
3: You're right. I love golf.
1: Good
3: love
1: for you. For you, you are knocking them out of the park.
3: What a superpower to have as a broadcaster.
1: It is.
3: I spot golfers on the range on the PGA
1: Tour. But you know who they are.
3: I do know who they are. I do.
1: It's good power.
3: So Rory McIlroy goes off at 7:52 a.m. this morning.
1: We'll see.
3: So in about
1: there's no way he's going to. No, yeah. I got to tell you right now. Spoiler alert: they're yammering with Ricky Fowler. It's a thick fog. I would have no idea what Ricky Fowler looks like unless he's wearing that orange.
3: Right.
1: Yeah, it's gonna be a long day. Is my take on the first round of the U.S. Open.
3: All right, that's a good take. Again, all coverage on TSN. We'll have Mike Johnson join the show in about 12 minutes. We'll talk about the Leafs, what they have already done with regards to trades and hirings, and what they may do going forward. Plus, Daniel Winnick will join us. He played for Jim Hiller in Toronto for a couple of seasons, and Jason DeVos out of Canada, Qatar tonight, 6 p.m. TSN, CTV, and of course, right here on TSN Radio.
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5: The 401 westbound at Dixon crash is still blocking two right lanes and two collisions eastbound at Dixon. Left lane blocked and then a tractor trailer rollover eastbound express and Young. Two right lanes there. Out of the 404, northbound pass deals a collision blocking two right lanes. And then two crashes on the 400 northbound express past Highway 7. Three left lanes still blocked there. And then two left lanes northbound at Rutherford. As flooding continues in some spots in the city, watch yourselves. Are you planning to dig? Always click before you dig. 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From the News Talk 1010 Traffic Center, I'm Dan Dealey.
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3: We've got Mike Johnson joining the program in about 9 minutes. Karolnik and Koz with you on this rainy Thursday morning in the city of Toronto. In Vancouver tonight, whoo, big one, Canada, Qatar, and we may be seeing Alphonso Davies on the pitch for the first time in this World Cup, which, of course, is huge news for Canada, who drew with Bosnia. Not a great result. It's a must-win for Canada tonight, right? I mean, you're talking about a Qatar team that is vastly inferior to the Canadian side, and Canada's a massive favorite on FanDuel, as you would expect. 3 points or bust for Canada tonight, Matthew. With me?
1: Yeah, absolutely, because if you lose, it puts so much pressure in the final game against Switzerland. It also places a seed of doubt. If they lose to Qatar, then you're going to see the same thing, where they can't convert, they can't finish. You know, all eyes are going to be on Jonathan David. He's got 2 goals for Canada in the last 10 games, and they both were on penalties. He didn't finish his club year especially strong. I saw, like, Josh Cloak was writing, do you move Jonathan David around, get him closer to the goal, let Kone deal with more of the connecting in the midfield, and let David just be there to try to finish? And you don't want to put yourself in that position. Also, AK, what I've been doing is I'm giving everyone, keep an eye on this guy. So for Qatar, keep an eye on Akram Afif.
3: Oh, Afif the thief. That's what they call him.
1: Listen, the Asian Footballer of the Year twice. This guy was great in the 2023 Asia Cup Final. He's got 120 caps on Qatar. Ooh. He started all their games in the last World Cup. So keep an eye on Akram Afif from Qatar.
3: Okay. I'm going to be keeping an eye on Alphonso Davies and just how important he could be for Canada. Let's hear from Jesse Marsh on the Bayern Munich star status leading into tonight.
24: Yeah, we stopped giving you guys updates, and I probably should have pulled the plug on that earlier because we don't want to give information to our opponents, right? So Alphonso is in training this week, he'll be available for us, and we'll see what the game looks like and you know, what kind of role he could play in the match.
3: Here's where I take issue with what Jesse Marsh just said.
1: Yeah.
3: He's implying that everything he tells the media is true, which it's not.
1: Yeah.
3: Not even close. There is something called disinformation, or is it misinformation? In any case, you put something out there that you know is not true, so your opponents are confused by it. Think of how often that happens in professional sports, Matthew. Oh, yeah, this guy's day-to-day. He's not playing for months. This guy's going to be back in the lineup next week. You never see him again. Like, this is classic in sports. So I do take issue with Jesse Marsh saying, oh, we're giving you too much information. We're just going to keep it to ourselves because we're improving our opponent's chances. That's not true. That is an implication that coaches, when they speak to the media about injuries, are honest, which, of course, is completely untrue.
1: Yeah, you haven't been a fountain of information. And it's like, oh, I've been giving you guys too much. Really? Really? You've been given too much? And you don't think the other teams aren't keeping an eye on it? I mean, we're all wondering, like, if Canada gets up early and Alphonso Davies isn't on the pitch, do they even bring him on? Do they keep him out? Same thing with Bombito. Like, is this a situational thing where they're going to see how the flow of the game is going? Is Kyle Larin going to be starting? I imagine he's not going to be on the bench as well. So many questions for this game, AK.
3: let's talk about fitness with regards to Davies and Moyes Bombito. Julian de Guzman opined on that yesterday on SportsCenter with James Duffy.
2: Listen, it's always good news when you hear that, you know, your top players are available and ready to give you minutes in a very important match, probably the most important match for Canada soccer in terms of a World Cup. So you look at those two players and the value they could give you just coming off of a bench, it's great news. However, in my opinion, I don't see those guys ready to give any valuable minutes given the type of injuries they've had, even the type of training. A guy like Alphonso Davies hasn't really been fully involved in high-intensity training. The return to play probably would need still a week's time until he could give you maybe 30 minutes. But in a match like Qatar where you need somebody to be a difference maker, and these two type of players, they're based on sprinting. They have high-intensity sprints in their games as a fullback, as a center back. And this is going to be a high-intensity game where you're going to need the best of the best and guys at 100%. So Alphonso Davies ready? I don't think he's fully ready to give you minutes tomorrow. Right. And Moyes Bombito, for me, hasn't really been involved in full training, nor has he played valuable minutes at his club to get him international minutes.
3: It's interesting because, again, Canada plays today against Qatar, 6 p.m. on TSN, CTV, TSN 1050. And then they play again in 6 days. So is 6 days enough to get these guys up to speed if they're not ready today? And I mean, then you're talking about if the Canada gets through the elimination rounds, past the group stage. I mean, there's a lot of question marks with Canada's two most important players in Alphonso Davies and Moyes Bombito. And if there's a world in which they can get both of those guys back fully operational in the round of 32, look out, world, because Canada is coming. Jason DeVos at 9 a.m. Mike Johnson, our hockey analyst, will join us for Leafs Breakfast next.
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5: 401 eastbound to Dixon, still a crash blocking two left lanes, and this tractor trailer rollover continues east. 401 Express and Young blocking two right lanes. Huge delays on the 401, and the rainfall still a big factor. Watch yourselves, and watch out for the 404 northbound past Steeles collision, two right lanes blocked, and the 400 northbound to Rutherford, a collision, two left lanes. Have big visions for your home, but worry about the cost? 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
3: Leafs Breakfast here on First Up. Aaron Karolnik, Matthew Cause in for Coco today, who will return on Monday after triumphing in his member guest at his golf course. I'm very confident in Carlo and his brother Mark. We wish them nothing but the best. Although it is pouring rain today, so I wonder if they're playing at all.
1: Carlo's should get him on the show. We should get him on the show.
3: Hey, sitting Carlo, in a clubhouse. Course. God damn it. This is terrible. Yeah, I hope that's not the case. Hopefully it clears up soon. But it is very interesting times in Leafland right now. Joseph Woll traded a couple of days ago to Philadelphia. Yesterday, Jim Hiller hired by the Toronto Maple Leafs to discuss those moves and what's to come for John Chyka and Matt Sundin as our hockey analyst. Oh, the sun's pouring down. We're good to go, Carlo. The member guest is back on. Let's bring in Mike Johnson. MJ, good morning. How are you?
16: Good morning, fellas. It is raining where I am, and as much as we love golf, this is not the day for it. Not a dreary, cool, rainy, sloppy day. No, thank you.
3: Okay. Well, every day's a good day for golf, Mike. You know that.
16: I understand.
3: As well as I do, but maybe not today. You might be onto something. Okay, let's talk about Jim Hiller. A lot of criticism in the media. Read a lot of things last night, early this morning, about just how underwhelming the Jim Hiller hiring is. How much do you think that has to do with just how at a left field it was? The fact that his name wasn't mentioned a single time, as opposed to the Joe Pavelskis or Jay Woodcrofts. I suppose those would have been more inspiring hirings simply because we heard their names and some of the things associated with those candidates. But Hiller, we heard nothing, and a lot of people question as to why the Maple Leafs went in that direction.
16: I think that's fair. I mean, I think fans and sort of the general reaction, I don't know if a lot of analysts really understand what Jim Hiller is like as a coach or what his systems might be or what his background is. We think of a guy who was an assistant coach who coached out in LA. They couldn't win. He was had a short tenure there, and now he's back. And, you know, he's not the biggest name, the sexiest name, the hardest to get guy, it feels. And so somehow it feels underwhelming. But, I mean, yeah, he's obviously a very accomplished guy. He's been around for a long time. He knows the organization. He knows some of the most important players in the organization. I don't think people understand like that he started an analytics company, a hockey analytics company. He started before he started coaching. I mean, that seems to align itself with Chyka. And the one thing I would say, AK, is that I've seen a lot of people say, well, but look at his numbers when he was with LA. Look, they were so great defensively. Their expected goal share was really good. And that is true. That is undeniable. And he had a good record with LA. They lost twice to Edmonton, who went to the final both times. There's no great shame in that. But what I am curious to find out, and we won't know until he starts coaching them, is if the strong performance of LA was a function of LA, who is traditionally very strong analytically, or a function of his coaching LA. You know what I mean? Like, I don't know if he can take what he did in LA, say, look, I can do that for Toronto and turn them into a possession team and a strong baseline numerical team. Or that was the residual LA excellence from Todd McClellan. I don't know the answer to that. So I get the reaction. I guess I have a bit more of an open mind. I think his background is a little bit more diverse than people associate with him. He was the power play coach when he's an assistant coach. So it's not like he doesn't have any offensive inclination. He was an offensive player when he played, although most guys generally were. So I guess I'm not taking a wait and see. Would Joe Pavelski have been cool? Sure. Would Joe Pavelski have been better? No idea. And I think what matters to the Leafs is getting the better guy. And even if it's not sexy, you're talking about the wool trade AK or the hiring, like big moves. Neither one of them blowing the doors off them. But maybe what Chajka and Sundin are trying to do is not hit home runs here. Just chip away with a whole bunch of singles. You know, go money ball. Just you know, like get on base, get them around and get better. And if you make 5, 6, 7, 8 good small decisions, the team will be quite a bit better.
1: And also we have to see, did Jim also manage a fleet of Wendy's? That would have helped with John Chajka's decision. Chajka's decision as well. I guess, Mike, my question to you is, what move would have been overwhelming? Because it seems like a lot of people in the media or fan base, they wanted Pavelski because that's different. That's new. That's, as you said, cool. I think people are underwhelmed because it's Jim. But my question is, who's the candidate out there that would have been the overwhelming favorite? The, oh, my God, they got like what Mike Vrabel was after he was fired by Tennessee.
16: Fair question. And again, this would be opinion based only on appearances. I have no idea.
1: Yes.
16: Like Joe Pavelski would have been cool. No idea if he did any good, but it'd be like, oh yeah, that's a great sort of off the radar selection. I think David Carl, of course, because he has been in demand. He has had success. He has said no to the NHL previously. You know, it's like somebody, you want something you can't have. And so they could have got David Carl out of college. That would have felt like they were able to do something that other NHL teams have not been able to do, and he's been successful. That would have been something that probably would have resonated around the market or the NHL. If Bruce Cassidy, with all of his issues, getting out of Vegas and going to Edmonton, everything else, he's a very, very good coach. If he was there, I think that would have been one like, okay, that's a high-end guy with lots of success. You know, names like that would have drawn a reaction. Some I would be more confident than others that they would have success, but that would have had a sort of positive reaction unrelated to results.
1: Well, again, thoughts and prayers with Bruce Cassidy and his coaching future if he gets full release from Vegas. So Jim is the head coach. That's the reality. And to me, the obvious question is, what is the number one thing Jim needs to do to have a successful year as a coach? And we can't have a full answer now. The draft doesn't happen. Free agency hasn't happened. But, Mike, if I give you two lanes and you can only pick one, make the defense better or help Austin Matthews score more goals, which lane do you take?
16: I don't have to take one. They're the same thing.
1: You can't do that. Don't do that. Well, you got to pick one or the other. Make the defense better or help Austin Matthews score. Don't do the weasel broadcaster thing where you go, well, it's a little of both.
16: I'm not weaseling anything. I'm saying if you know hockey, make the defense better, let Austin Matthews score. That's what I'm saying. I think the foundation of what Toronto has to do is defensive. Change the personnel, change the structure, change the execution. If you do that, everybody gets better. The goalies look better. Austin gets more service. He doesn't start in his own end. He plays in the offensive end. He has more touches. He has more energy, more goals. Like, I think it does have to know, if you're going to ask me, it starts from the back end and moves forward. I don't think he goes in there and says, okay, what system can I devise to unlock Austin Matthews for more goals? And then, how do we play defense within that system? That, I don't think, is the right approach to it. It is, how do we play defense so we don't play in our own end so much? How do we play defense when we turn pucks over and get rush chances? How do we play defense when we get the puck up to Austin Matthews much quicker? Once we do that, then the offensive stuff gets, you know, it's not self-explanatory, but talented players can figure out any system to be effective. That is it. To me, that is the challenge. He's talked about you got to make it fun again. And like, sure, fun's fun. Winning's fun. Scoring is fun. So figure out how to get your guys doing that and the fun will come on its own. But I'm not trying to be smart. Alec-y, maybe a little bit with you, Cause, but yeah. I do think you start with the defense and then you move forward and the forwards and the goal scoring should fall into place.
3: Mike Johnson with us here on Leafs Breakfast. Matt, I want to get to a bunch of things with Mike.
1: No, I just wanted to say to Mike Johnson, like in the Family Feud, good answer. Yes. I'm going to
3: Steve Harvey.
16: Just
3: Steve
16: don't
3: Harvey.
16: Kiss me.
3: Yeah, well, yeah, you never know. Okay, so the Maple Leafs have a ton of salary cap space here, heading into free agency. Dregs reported last night on SportsCenter they're going to be in on Darren Radish, and maybe Alex Tuch is part of the equation as well. I want to bring up the name Elias Pettersson here, because that has been speculated here, because again, Toronto's got a ton of cap space. If they move Morgan Rielly out, they'll have even more cap space. Do you think there's a world in which the Leafs would be interested in that possibility?
16: Oh, that's a big swing, isn't it? That is a big, big swing. I mean, they have $30 million in space. If they make move mode, they're going to be pushing $35 million in space. And they have lots of needs on defense, especially. But I think they probably would be. You know, I don't know if, would you take him, AK, at the $11 million he makes? Probably not. But if you could take him at eight, even in his struggling state of the last couple of years, that's in today's NHL, like there's your second line center. And if he plays in behind Austin Matthews, he doesn't have to do nearly as much. He can just sort of be solid and get 65, 70 points and park the contract and the high dollar value is not your sort of evaluation tool for him. Yeah, I think so. But you're not trading anything of a consequence. Like, I think you're not giving up first round picks or top prospects or anything like that. You know, it's a contract that Vancouver probably wants to shed, even though the player is still decent. So you're not giving up much. You're just taking it on. Yeah, I think so. What's fascinating, though, okay, in the next little bit is that, you know, free agents are not generally the way to build your team out. You know, I know Carolina did a pretty good job of it at times, but, you know, the foundation is usually positional players. And I don't know if the foundation's big enough. You know, if you go add Radish and Tuck and, you know, whoever else, Rasmus Anderson, I don't, like, that's generally not the way to make your team a Stanley Cup contender. Better, yes. Stanley Cup contender, no. So trying to balance those two things is going to be interesting for them. But they can talk about Radish. They can talk about Tuck. But you know who else is talking about those two guys? Every other team in the league with $20 million of space. Like, it's presumptive to say the Leafs will get them just because the Leafs are the Leafs and they have some cap space for the first time in a decade. So does everyone else. And not everyone's going to choose Toronto, even if the contracts are about the same.
3: I think you're spot on. And Radish, a lot of people are already like buying the Radish jerseys and thinking he's going to be running the power play. I mean, it could happen. But again, the Leafs are at a disadvantage relative to the state tax stuff in Tampa. And I think there's still a pretty reasonable chance that the Lightning make a last-ditch effort and bring him back, considering some of the question marks on their back end. But the subject of the Leafs' defense is going to be up front and center for the foreseeable future here, because clearly they're trying to rejig a number of things. Riley, Jake McCabe's name was mentioned yesterday by Dregs. Of course, they trade for Emile Andre in the Joseph Woll deal. How many other new defensemen, Mike? Of course, Andre will be one. Do you think we'll be playing on the Maple Leafs on

0: They just could not defend well enough, stop the plays, move the pucks, and it was an issue. So they got to change tactics, but they got to change personnel as well. So I'm saying three new bodies will be in the lineup if you call Chris Tanev a new body.
1: The one move, obviously, was the Joseph Woll trade. And the interesting thing is it made sense. You traded from a position where you had more talent, and you brought in a defenseman, as you guys were just discussing. The interesting thing is, I don't know how you do it. I often look at every move through the lens of, does this convince Austin Matthews to stay long term? Because on one level, they did just let go of their most reliable goalie. On the other level, they are trying to improve a position of weakness. I just wanted your thoughts.
0: I mean, I don't think this move has Austin saying, that's it. Where's the extension? We got Sam Harrison and Emil Andre.
1: That'd be great. I'm here for a pay cut.
0: Give
1: me the Brunson deal.
0: I don't think so. But I think it is a precursor to more deals. It is the start of the retooling of this team. And I don't even know if Sam Merson's going to be qualified, guys. With Hill to be an Akhtiyama off going, like, I don't know if they need to have Harrison making $3 million on an NHL contract. Doesn't seem wise to me, but you know, we'll see what they do with it. But I think what it does though, cause is it is a little glimpse into maybe where the Leafs are trying to go. They're not there yet, but shopping out Benoit for Andre. Let's just, you know, think about the style of the players, the age of the players, what each player respectively is good at, and maybe not as good at. And they're going, like, we're going to go with the guy who's got puck skills, who can move, who can skate, even if he's a bit smaller, if he can't cross check quite as robustly, we're going to go with that guy and take our chances. And if I'm Austin, if that is step one of seven or eight, you know, I don't hate that, because I think that's a smart recognition of what this team needs. Not more snot and snarl or whatever the heck it was a couple of years ago. Yeah. Maybe more pucks on tapes heading up the ice. And so if you're moving in that direction, that's probably a good thing. And that would get Austin's attention.
2: Mike Johnson with us. This is Leafs Breakfast. I want to pivot to another guy who could potentially be on the move. And that, of course, is former Vezina winner, Hart Trophy winner, Connor Hellebuck. There's a lot of buzz around Hellebuck. And I think people are bracing for the Florida Panthers to make the big swing to replace Bobrovsky with Hellebuck. Do you think that's the most likely outcome if he is moved?
0: What good team needs a goalie that would pay someone that much? You know, could he go to, I don't know, like someone with a ton of cap space? Could he go to Chicago? No, they got Spencer Knight. Could they go to San Jose?
2: Well, he wants to win too, right?
0: Yeah, that's right. Yeah. And he's gonna pick a winning team. You know, Florida does have some money, and a lot of guys
2: returning.
0: What about
2: Buffalo, Mike?
0: If Buffalo lets Tuck walk, they do have some bodies around in their goaltending rotation. Like they have UPL's got term on his deal for sure. Alex Lyon has one more year, but you know, if you said UPL going back the other way, he has a modified no trade, so you could give Winnipeg a goaltender plus. Yeah, Buffalo would make sense. I don't know if he wants to go play in Buffalo, live in Buffalo. Buffalo, Florida, obviously would be front and center in that regard. I don't know who else, you know, Colorado can't afford him. Like, there's not that many teams that would suit, can absorb him, can trade for him, good enough that he'd want to play for, and a place he might want to live. So like, it's a pretty small group of teams, but yeah, I think Florida, they just did it with Bob. Like, they just took on that big contract and it paid dividends handsomely, and they could do it again. So if they did, then everyone would hate it, but it would sort of make sense.
2: And I also wonder what he's worth. Of course, he's an awesome goaltender. You can make a pretty compelling case he's the best goalie in the NHL, but I don't know. I mean, we just saw Winnipeg. Hellebuck was healthy the majority. I guess he missed, 4 or 6 weeks with the injury. Yeah. But, I mean, when he was playing, they weren't winning games. And so, again, a lot of it has to do with the people and the players in front of Connor Hellebuck. Like, what do you think Florida would have to give up? Like, are they trading Lundell and their 9th overall pick for Connor Hellebuck? Is that an overpay? I don't know.
0: Yeah. I mean, I think that's where it starts, right? What Winnipeg needs a defenseman. They need a second line center, like it's going out of style, right? So that's Lundell. Not a prospect, not a guy in the minors. They need a good player now. And

0: you give them Lundell and the ninth overall pick. Yeah, I think that's about right. And that's a huge, huge amount to give up, though, if you're Florida, because Lundell is the next Barkov. He's the mini Barkov, and he's part of what makes them so good down the middle. But I guess you can't have everything, but that would be the thing. That's what they would have to give up. And if you're Winnipeg, even if Hellebuck is not the happiest, you can't make a trade to have a trade done. You got to make a trade that addresses what your club needs today, and otherwise you don't make the deal. You make them play. You have 5 years of his contract left. So you need a second line center. You need a top four defenseman, big time. And if you don't get that, then you keep waiting until he expands his teams that he would go to until you can.
1: Yeah, and that Florida ninth overall pick, I'd be stunned if they used it. I mean, it's just a perfect piece.
0: Yeah, it's waiting to be dealt. It Dylan Larkin, Matt Barzell, somebody. You know what I mean? Like, you know, maybe they could trade Lundell for Hellebuck, and then they take the ninth for Larkin. I don't know. Like, you know what I mean? Like,
1: oh boy.
2: I hope that doesn't happen. I'm annoyed at that. Larkin. If Larkin gets his wish and gets to go to one of the three places, that's going to start a chain reaction. Then you're going to have all these other star players with 7 years left who only want to go to four markets because hockey players are cowardly and all they want to do is be left alone in golf.
1: Don't forget about the taxes too, Matt. That's definitely a part of
2: I know. The hockey players.
0: I'm afraid of microphones. To walk into the Dylan Lark to the Detroit scrum and say, hockey players, they're cowardly. Just right to his face.
2: I'm not going to do that because, Mike, you know, I'm a coward as well. Coward recognizes coward.
1: Talking about confronting Bosnian soccer fans last week, Mike. He's a brave guy.
2: Oh, no, but they were elderly. They were searching for their walker. But I still walked away. The one gentleman had muscle definition. That's a hill too high for me.
1: That's a wise move. Mike, thanks so much for the time today. Very exciting time in the NHL. We're getting closer and closer to the draft. 8 days away, free agency. 13 days away. Who knows what moves John Chajka and Matt Sundin have up their sleeve today. Hopefully another big transaction. Have a great day.
0: All right, fellas. Always a pleasure to talk, especially to you, Cause, early in the morning.
2: Oh, thank you, Mike.
1: Ouch. That's very hurtful, Mike. But I love you, too. It's Mike Johnson, our hockey analyst here on Leafs Breakfast. This hour brought to you by the big one-top combo from 2-for-1 Pizza. A large one-topping pizza, two bottle pops, two dips, just $19.99. Daniel Winnick joins us in about 40 minutes to talk about his former assistant coach, Jim Hiller, who he spent a season with the Toronto Maple Leafs. Plus, we'll look ahead to Canada versus Qatar with Jason DeVos at 9 a.m. Looking forward to that. Looking forward to Hour 3 of First Up, which begins after this.
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4: We're now down to three crashes all on the 401 eastbound at Dixon. The left lane or two left lanes are now blocked. And now further up, East Express to the Allen. Collision there with two left lanes. And then East Express at Young. The tractor trailer rollover now blocking three right lanes. Rain still heavy around the GTA, causing some big delays. We've had numerous problems, so please watch yourselves. 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

0: great 20 fingers behind the scenes as we continue the third hour of First Up officially underway. Aaron Carroll, Nick and Matthew. Caused the sun pouring out after a night of thunderstorms. Were you awoken, Matthew, by the thunderstorms?
1: Oh my
0: last
1: God. Because I always sleep, gotta have the window open, gotta have that air. Several times last night, the crazy level of rain. Then a day or two earlier, it was the fork lightning that was waking me up. Yeah, the last couple of days, it has been aggressive weather. Apparently, by the evening, it's going to be sunny. I'm just looking at CP24.
0: It's sunny right now. Yeah, it's beautiful. We're good. We're good. The rain has come and gone. It's going to be a gorgeous day.
1: You're manifesting because you just want to golf. I'm looking at it right here.
0: Today.
1: There's no more rain, but we don't live that far apart. Like, it's not like the weather you are is that
0: we live like 2 kilometers away from one another. It doesn't really make much sense, but it's getting nice outside.
1: Yeah.
0: And that bodes very well for what should be a spectacular day in the football world. I'm very excited for Canada versus Qatar here on TSN 1050. The coverage begins at 5 p.m. Overdrive will be 3 to 5 p.m. today, leading into Canada versus Qatar coverage, the game beginning at 6. And I am the furthest thing from a soccer, passionate supporter. Like, I'm not a real soccer fan at all. I'm not watching English Premier League or the Bundesliga or Serie A. That's not my thing. But I do feel this World Cup, I guess the equivalent would be, the person in the United States that didn't watch any hockey and then turned on the Four Nations and saw the three fights to kick off the game and thought, oh my God, this is incredible. This sport is unbelievable. Why am I not watching this every single day? That's how good this World Cup has been so far. Number one, the broadcast on TSN. Absolutely electric.
1: Spot on.
0: And number two.
1: Jason DeVos, great last night.
0: Yes, he'll join us at 9. You call him a lass?
1: No, last night. Jason DeVos was great last night.
0: I thought that was like an English term.
1: Panama and Ghana. It might be as well. Who knows?
0: But it's just been so special to watch the best players on the planet performing at the height of their powers. And I think you can make a pretty compelling case that Harry Kane, who scored twice yesterday, Erling Haaland from Norway scored twice, you had Mbappe from France who scored twice, and then you had Lionel Messi for Argentina score three times. It's just been unbelievable for the top, 7, 8, 9 players on the planet are producing the way they are to kick off the tournament. It has been just sensational every single time that the best guys suit up. And that makes this tournament so much more compelling for a casual soccer fan like myself, becoming a passionate soccer fan. Because if I'm watching England play, I want to see my boy Harry Kane put a few away. And I'm seeing it. And it's just been a blast to watch so far. And today we've got some very special matches too, including Canada. And I'd love to see Jonathan David step up and score a couple today, which I think remains a very distinct possibility considering their opponent this evening.
1: Yeah, well, I mean, what you don't want is what happened in the first game against Bosnia, where like the 18th minute in, and he had the ball, he had a great opportunity, and just such a bad strike right at the keeper, and it was like an easy save, but he should have challenged and didn't. But to your bigger point is, for the casual, this tournament has been great so far because, like, when Mbappe scored his second goal against Senegal, then he moved ahead of Messi for the all-time lead, as they're battling to become number one overall in World Cup goals. And then Haaland, first time for him in the World Cup because Norway hasn't qualified in several decades. And we all wondered what he was going to do. He gets 2 goals in the 4-1 win over Iraq on 6 shots. And then Messi with the hat trick. So you have that. And then the other side, you have the little guy stories. You had Jordan scoring their first ever goal against Austria. Cape Verde or Cape Verde, or however you say it, tying Spain 0-0. Even Curaçao, for a glorious moment, was tied at 1 with Germany. So you had the little guy story. You got the big stars. We won't talk about Portugal. To your point, it has been fantastic. And I think what it does is it makes us all even that much more excited for Qatar, later on this afternoon. I can't.
0: Is it Qatar? Is it Qatar or is it Qatar?
1: I think it is Qatar. Is the
0: Qatar
1: actual
0: Gauthier.
1: One? Cutter, yeah, exactly. Cutter Gauthier is the way, is, you know, it's like when the NHL player who's been in the league for 9 years goes, well, no, actually, my name's pronounced
0: yeah, exactly.
1: Like, well, now you made us feel bad.
0: Timothy Liljegren. Oh, it's actually Liljegren. Oh. Dude, you've been in the NHL for 6 years. Now you're telling us, now we have to change the way we pronounce it. It's like John Chyka. Everybody thought it was Chyka, including myself. I may have been sending texts to radio hosts on the station, guys, you're mispronouncing Chyka. It's actually Chyka. And, of course, I was wrong. So what do I know?
1: Imagine someone getting that text from me. They're like, Cause is telling me how to pronounce a name. I am flushing that text. I'm not getting back to it.
0: A very wise move. So today in World Cup action, Czechia taking on South Africa at noon. Big game for Canada at 3 p.m. Switzerland and Bosnia Herzegovina. I guess we'd like a Bosnia win. That'd be it's unlikely, but I think you'd probably take that if you're hoping Canada is going to win the group. And then Canada needs to take care of business. -350 on FanDuel to beat Qatar. Again, Qatar's 10-1 to win this game, or Qatar, depending on how you say it. Canada's got to take care of business this evening, 6 p.m. And then Mexico plays the Korean Republic. Did you know it was the Korean Republic? I thought it was South Korea, but apparently we have changed the terminology. So shout out to the Korean Republic.
1: The great thing about the World Cup is we learn about what each country's flags look like. We learn their anthems. And we learn sometimes some name changes. You know, it's geography. It's economics. We get to learn a lot during the World Cup. But if you're... Okay. What are we for the rest of the show? Are we just going to go Qatar or Qatar?
0: We're going Qatar.
1: Okay, so with Qatar, they got to be feeling good. No one thought they were going to draw with Switzerland, and they did. And it's funny, Switzerland, they got to view Bosnia as, okay, this is their sort of must-win game as well. And they could draw and still get out of the group, but it's all about putting yourself in a better position. Putting yourself in a better position for the final game. You know, and if Canada gets out to a lead early against Qatar, then maybe Bombido, Alfonso Davies, you're not relying on them as much. You're not, you know, because just because you're available doesn't mean they're going to be playing 90 minutes.
0: Exactly.
1: So you maybe put yourself small in a burst. Good position early.
0: Small burst for someone like Alfonso Davies. More on that with Jason DeVos.
1: Burst.
0: You know a lot of my friends, Matt. You just received a text from one of them who you know. We are going to this Korean bar after Canada for the Mexico-Korea game. I will not. I have to work tomorrow morning.
1: You will not be.
0: It sounds like my boys are going to be putting in a shift. And again, they just like to go. And I am totally with them. Again, yesterday we went to an English bar to watch England and Croatia. And I can't even explain how unbelievably fun it was to sing Hey Jude at the top of our lungs after Jude Bellingham scored. And then they went into halftime, I believe. In any case, it was an unbelievable experience. I would highly encourage people, if you're capable of doing so, like going to a Korean bar would be a very cool experience to watch Korea and Mexico.
1: Yes.
0: That would be a lot of fun. Tomorrow, I'll give this bar a shout out. I'm going to the Caledonian to watch Scotland and Morocco. It's at 6 p.m. I can't wait to hang out with the Scots. It is going to be a blast. And this is what we are afforded here in this city, because it is so incredibly diverse. There are so many different sects of people that go to different parts of the city to watch the games. I'm sure there was a Ghana watch party somewhere yesterday. That would have been fun.
1: Oh, yeah, there was.
0: After they beat Panama. It's just been such a blast so far. And I look forward to every single day watching more soccer.
1: And on the culinary side of it, you know, you want to get like just more traditional foods from these different countries. You go to these watch parties because you're going to get the good stuff there. You know, so like going to a Korean restaurant, hell yeah. Korea versus Mexico. My God, we could have a culinary battle. You know, which food do you enjoy more? And the Scottish one maybe would go with other
0: haggis?
1: Things in the food.
0: Are we going to eat some haggis tomorrow? Interesting.
1: You know, I don't want to rip on these nations, and sometimes they're boiled meats and more plain food. So I'm not going to do that. But no, you're right. And like you see them celebrating the steel drums and everything, and it's a delight. And the key is do your best to walk. Do your best to walk there.
0: So I looked up best Scottish foods. Haggis coming in at number one. Number two, Cullen Skink.
1: What is that?
0: Which is a thick. Thick, creamy, smoked haddock soup loaded with potatoes and onions. Man, your breath would smell great after that.
1: Yeah, I wouldn't try that.
0: Don't be kissing any girls after you eat Cullen Skink. Good luck with that one.
1: Cullen Skink sounds like the midfielder for Scotland. That doesn't sound like a food. Oh, Cullen Skink.
0: Scottish food or Scottish player? That could be.
1: That's a good game.
0: Cranachan. Is that a Scottish food or a Scottish player?
1: Cranachan is a striker. He played a couple years with Man City, and this is his 84th cap.
0: Incorrect. It is a traditional layered dessert featuring whipped cream, raspberries, toasted oats, and a splash of Scotch whiskey.
1: Sounds good. I am
0: what a country.
1: That.
0: I love the Scots so much. Can't wait for tomorrow. See you all at the Caledonian. So, a lot of stuff happening here on the show. Daniel Winnick in 30 minutes. We got to talk about what's going on with this New York Knicks parade. It is a complete zoo in New York City. Things are melting down in New York at the moment. Plus Shinnecock, where the U.S. Open is being held, there's a fog delay that is currently underway, which is not ideal for everybody involved. So a lot to get to. It's hour number three of First Stop. Aaron Korolnik and Matthew Kaws with you until 10 a.m.
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3: Well, crashes continue on the 401 eastbound Dixon. The two left lanes are blocked. Then up ahead in the Express of the Island, two left lanes there. And East Express at Young, the tractor trailer rollover still affecting three right lanes. West 401 approaching Salem Road, a collision blocking two left lanes. And still a crash on the 404 northbound approaching Steeles, HOV at left lane. 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
17: You ain't first, you're last.
0: This hour, first off, is brought to you by Lease Busters. Aaron Karolnik and Matthew Cause with you until 10 a.m. Carlo will be back on Monday. We'll have Jason DeVos to tee up Canada versus Qatar, 9 a.m. It's on TSN, CTV, and, of course, right here on TSN 1050 with coverage beginning at 5 p.m. Overdrive will air from 3 to 5 today, considering the circumstances with Canada versus Qatar. Another thing that's going on today, Matthew, is the New York Knicks NBA championship parade. And apparently in New York City, it is such a zoo with regards to the people on the streets. They have already, the police in New York City, have declared the sidewalk viewing pens, which is an interesting turn of phrase to describe a parade, full. They're full. You cannot stand there anymore. So you have to go elsewhere. Or I don't know where you watch this, how you take this parade in, if everything is full at 8 a.m. for a 10 a.m. parade. But to say it will be overwhelming in New York City with regards to the attendance of this parade would be quite the understatement.
1: You know, we talk about the good and bad of Twitter. And there is, you know, there's positives and negatives. But if you do have a Twitter account, just type in Knicks Parade. Because the shots of people that are there, the video is crazy. There's one where there was an F Wemby chants were starting at 6 a.m. Like, there's like over a million people there at 7 a.m. It doesn't start till 10. It is crazy right now. Like, just, and there's all these overhead shots of, you know, tops of buildings in Manhattan, you know, 50 stories up. And every intersection, every artery is filled with people. This is going to be such a difficult day, but also, you know, this is incredible. Like, this is the most important championship, maybe in the history of the city of New York. This is the most popular team, you know, because no one cares about the Nets, but Jets, Giants, Mets, Yankees, you know, even on the hockey side, there's Islanders, Rangers. Like, there is divides. There is no divide with Knicks fans or the city of New York with basketball. And also, this is a city that could probably have even more condos, but they don't. You know why? Because they don't knock out all of their basketball courts. Like, the amount of that sport is ingrained in the city. This has been a long time coming. I am thrilled. I'm going to be checking out as much coverage as I can as well.
0: There will be another parade next year to celebrate the New York Giants, led by Jackson Dart and Cam Scataboo. As you, I don't know, between the Giants and the Jets, I mean, it's tough sledding in New York football right now.
1: Oh, it's really tough sledding.
0: I don't really see bright futures for either organization, but you never know. You never know. Geno Smith, maybe he turns back the clock and looks like a superstar once again. And Jackson Dart, probably not, but stranger things have happened. All right, let's get to the Hot Take Oscars here. We've got Daniel Winnick joining the show in 20 minutes, but we have our host of the Hot Take Oscars who's going to hand out some awards. His name is Alex. He's producing today's program. Alex, take it away.
4: It's rock and roll, fellas. So we did see some championship trophies handed out this past weekend. So my question to start Hot Take Oscars off to you guys is, which championship team that already won this past season is the likeliest to repeat next season? You got the Carolina Hurricanes, you got the New York Knicks, you got the Seattle Seahawks, you have the Los Angeles Dodgers.
1: Oh, this is an easy one. This is
0: Dodgers,
1: this is
0: for me.
1: Yeah, I want to give a different one. It's the Dodgers. The Rams just got Myles Garrett. The NBA hasn't had a repeat champion in close to a decade, and so much had to go right for the Knicks, even though that was a dominant playoff run. And in the NHL, the Panthers are coming back with all their players healthy. So, yeah, I'm going with the stupid Dodgers, who'll probably go out and trade for, you know, Paul Skeens or something.
0: Yeah,
1: and,
0: you know, exactly. So. Like, you know, the Dodgers are going out and trading for awesome dudes at the deadline. They do it every single year. And they'll get Edwin Diaz back in the back of their bullpen before the end of the season. I'm sure they'll add another stud bullpen arm and probably a great starting pitcher. Not like they need one. And a couple bats as well. They're always all in. The Dodgers, the best bet in sports to repeat.
4: We talked a lot this morning about some of the most recent Leafs hires, Leafs moves. There's been a lot of surprise, but over the last month, what do you guys think is the most surprising moves that the Maple Leafs brass or organization has made? Hiring John Chyka as general manager, hiring Matt Sundin as senior executive advisor of hockey operations, hiring Jim Hiller, or receiving the first overall pick?
0: It's got to be the first overall pick happening. I mean, just the improbability of that statistically was an 8.5% chance. And the Leafs being the team to overcome the odds and get it done, that was the most surprising. That beautiful number 12 lottery ball. Thank you, Lord, for coming up for the Toronto Maple Leafs. It's a beautiful thing. Yeah, I mean, everything is surprising with this organization. And you're going to be surprised because there are no leaks. So, invariably, surprises are synonymous with the Leafs because no information is being leaked by anybody within the organization. So, that's going to be commonplace going forward.
1: I'm going to say the biggest shock was the hiring of John Chyka. Had been out of the NHL for ages, and it's not like he ended his time in Arizona in glory. And our very own Steve Simmons said he spoke to like 20 different sources, and 19 were shocked that that con artist got the job. So I will go with John Chyka getting the more important job than a head coach. He's the general manager of the Maple Leafs.
0: Matthew, did Steve Simmons have a question during Jim Hiller's media availability yesterday?
1: No, he did not. And if anyone is asking which Toronto-based reporter did not get the mute off on their Zoom call, the answer is, from the Toronto Sun, it was Terry Koshan.
0: Okay, that's not where I was expecting you to go. All right, well, hopefully when they do the in-person, Steve's there and doing the grilling.
1: We need him and Rosie. We need him and Rosie DeMano just tag-teaming with uncomfortable questions. Oh, I love it. It's
0: the best. I very much look forward to in-person press conferences with the Toronto Maple Leafs because of those two individuals. We got time for one more, Alex. Go ahead.
4: Sounds good. All right, well, we're talking about Canada-Qatar today. How many goals do you anticipate Canada scoring today? 0, 1, 2, or 3+?
0: 3 goals for Canada today. 1 from Jonathan David, 1 from Kyle Larin, and 1 from Alphonso Davies.
1: I can't go with you on that one. That one's a little too hot takey. I think it is. You know what? I'm going to go with a 1-0 win. Listen, it's been the number one issue for Canada. They've had such a hard time finishing. They have a hard time converting. They can make things look good for the first 80%, but the last 20, things stall. But Canada wins a game much tighter than we expect. It is a 1-0 win for Canada over Qatar.
0: I obviously want Canada to win for a multitude of reasons, but I want Canada to score a lot of goals so we have more Luke Wylman goal calls. I love Luke Wylman goal calls.
1: Yep.
0: They're the best.
1: Yep.
0: They are the absolute best. And the Kyle Larin call, sensational. The Alphonso Davies call from 2022, as good as it gets. I need more spine-tingling calls from Luke Wylman. So hopefully the answer is not 1, 2, 3, or 4. Hopefully it's 5. Hopefully they put up like a touchdown the Germans put up against Curacao.
1: Take that,
0: and hopefully
1: Curacao.
0: That's what Canada is able to do. Germany playing against the Ivory Coast or Côte d'Ivoire. Bonjour, ça va? On Saturday in Toronto. So put your car in your garage. Don't even think about driving in the city on Saturday. Daniel Winnick in 15 minutes. We'll talk about the hiring of Jim Hiller with him, his former assistant coach with the Toronto Maple Leafs. This is Hour 3 of First Stop.
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3: Having 7 issues on the 401. Let's start eastbound Collectors Dixie. Stalled vehicle in the center lane, and then up at Dixon, a collision blocking 2 left lanes. East 401 Express to the Allen, a collision 2 left lanes. Then East Express at Young, tractor trailer rollover 3 right lanes. Westbound side approaching Salem Road, collision with 2 left lanes. And then further down West 401 at the 409, crash left lane. West Express past the 427, vehicle fire. Right lane blocked there, and the left lane's blocked in the collector lanes. When kids play, they win. 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

0: Third hour continues. Karolnik Kaws with you here on First Up. 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Daniel Winnick in about 12 minutes. We'll catch up with Jason DeVos at 9 a.m. to tee up Canada versus Qatar, 6 p.m. on TSN CTV, and of course right here on TSN 1050. Matthew, we haven't talked a lot about the NBA these days for obvious reasons. Of course, the Stanley Cup playoffs wrapping up. I guess with regards to the NBA playoffs, we've been talking a lot about it. But yeah, some of the ancillary topics around the NBA are getting very interesting. Trae Young plans to decline his $49 million player option. Must be nice. Hey, you want $49 million to play basketball for a year? No, I'm good. I'm going to try to do something else. Now, Washington might be able to bring him back, but I thought that was really interesting. I thought what Mark Spears had to say about LeBron James yesterday was very interesting as well, because there's been a lot of speculation that LeBron could end up in Golden State for what could be his final season. Mark Spears, not so sure that's the case.
1: On return to the Lakers, add up for you?
2: That's what I'm hearing. I'm hearing that he's likely coming back. I am curious under this new Lakers regime, you know, what the number is, though. You know, interesting to hear what Bobby had to say about it. And also, I'm hearing that one of his old teammates from Cleveland, Kevin Love, could likely be joining the Lakers, too.
1: Oh. Maybe that's a golf recruiting trip they're having right now?
2: Unrestricted free agent. Rejoining his old buddy.
1: Yeah.
2: And so I could see that those two guys being reunited there.
0: Have you seen any of the clips from the golf trip from the 2016 Cavaliers? It's LeBron, it's J.R. Smith, it's Richard Jefferson, Channing Frye, and LeBron on a golf trip. And they are having themselves a time. What do you think the bills look like on dinners with that quartet of individuals?
3: Hefty, I think, would be the best way to put it, especially because LeBron considers himself a wine connoisseur. So you're going to be getting, you know, bottles that are costing in the thousands. So, yeah, I would say that is a hefty bill. It is interesting. LeBron has been the most talked about athlete for the last 20 years. There's no diggity doubt about it. This one is at least a fascinating one because he's never really been a true unrestricted free agent. You know, this is a new storyline, and for a guy who's still quite productive last year. So, yeah, what happens to LeBron? How much money do the Lakers offer him? The idea of him going to play with old man Steph and old man Draymond Green is a funny one. I don't know, you're not winning a title, but at least you could entertain in the regular season. I think the big one, AK, can we just get the Giannis trade figured out and get it done? I think we're all getting just tired on that one. And the interesting thing with Giannis, 2 or 3 years ago, everyone would have been lining up. And now the amount of suitors is much less. Does he end up in Miami? Does Boston do it?
0: Boston is the betting favorite on FanDuel. I was looking at this last night to land Giannis's services. And by all accounts, they're trading Jaylen Brown essentially for Giannis, which is crazy. To me, Jaylen Brown's younger, just came off an unbelievable season.
3: Yeah.
0: And again, you have the question marks with Tatum and the Achilles and the recovery from that. But, I mean, I guess if you're Boston, you got to be aggressive. And you have a chance to bring in Giannis, who is, what, 32 years old, but has had a lot of injury concerns of his own. It's a risky move, but Boston's all in, it seems, on Giannis. And sounds like Miami is as well.
3: If Jaylen Brown had never done the Twitch stream where he said, this was my favorite year ever, I wonder if this trade conversation is as accelerated. Also, Jaylen Brown is too good for Milwaukee. Milwaukee is going for the reset. Jaylen Brown will win you too many games. You know, I mean, as you said, he carried Boston for so much stretches of last year, getting them to what, the number two seed in the East. He did win the finals MVP. I thought it should have gone to Tatum, but whatever, it was close. That if he goes there, that's going to be a fascinating one. I think a better fit might be Miami, but Miami can't offer a Jaylen Brown. If that deal does happen, I think Milwaukee then trades Jaylen Brown to another team to bring in more picks and youth.
0: Exactly. It's a clear reset for the Milwaukee Bucks. You bring in Jaylen Brown, like, what are you really going to accomplish? You couldn't accomplish anything with Giannis, not going to accomplish anything with exactly. Jaylen Brown. And it brings us to the Toronto Raptors, who've been very quiet. They did promote Bobby Webster last week. He's now the executive vice president of basketball operations as opposed to just the general manager. So congratulations to Bobby. But he's got some significant work to do on his plate as well. Again, he's got a very expensive roster. And he's got a good team. Again, the Raptors had a very nice year. They exceeded any and all expectations from what a lot of people had thought of them from the beginning of the season. But I think it's time to put the foot on the accelerator a little bit and be aggressive if you're Bobby Webster. I wouldn't be surprised if there was a John Chyka-esque out-of-left-field move for Bobby Webster before it's all said and done as well.
3: Well, they have all their picks. They do have some players that, you know, could certainly help other teams as well. I think for the Raptors, it's really just based on, you know, you've got Colin Murray-Boyles, you know, you've got Scotty Barnes, and the Scotty we saw in the playoffs against Cleveland gives people hope that the ceiling is a little bit higher than what we expected going into the year. You know, the question is Emmanuel Quickley and R.J. Barrett. And, you know, what do you do with them? And Barrett certainly deserves a hefty raise as well. By the way, I feel bad for, I remember talking about it on my show, AK, I kind of felt bad for Bobby Webster. Because when he got the extension and stuff, it kind of got lost. So I'm like, oh, okay, everyone pause for a second, Bobby. Congratulations. We were also focused on the playoffs in both sports and everything else that was going on. It's like, Bobby, you kind of fell a little bit under the radar.
0: I don't even think he was on the station. I don't even think he was requested by anybody, but you're absolutely right. That was simply a byproduct of a ton of wild things going on in the world of sports at the time. Don't worry, Bobby. I know you're a big passionate fan of First Up. We will have you on maybe after free agency concludes for the Toronto Raptors. Okay, Daniel Winnick standing by. We're going to get his thoughts on Jim Hiller as the next coach of the Maple Leafs. He played for Jim in Toronto. Jason DeVos in 20 minutes. Canada, Qatar, 6 p.m. on TSN CTV and right here on TSN Radio.
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5: Problems continue on the 401 East Collectors near Dixie stalled vehicle center lane, and then three crashes. East Express at the Allen, two left lanes. East Express at Young, three right lanes. And 401 eastbound past Salem Road, two left lanes there. West 401 past 409, collision left lane blocked. And heads up on Bayview, closed both ways north of the DVP ramp. That's all for flooding. 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
15: 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FIFA World Cup 2026 coverage rolls on with Scotland in tough against Morocco. 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

0: reunited after nearly 14 years. Jason DeVos and I, former producer on TSNFC. Very much looking forward to that. Talking Canada Qatar, 6 p.m. on TSN and TSN 1050. But of course, the big news in the city of Toronto beyond the World Cup is that of their new head coach with the Maple Leafs, Jim Hiller, hired yesterday, who coached the LA Kings for 3 seasons, was fired this past year, and replaced by DJ Smith. John Chyka, the GM of the Leafs, spoke to the media yesterday, and he was asked what stood out about Jim Hiller.
1: When we got down to it, just the layers of Jim's knowledge, the layers of his experiences, his experience in the market, his knowledge of some of the players and the organization and what makes it tick. And I think just when we got through that process, it just created a lot of conviction that he was the right person at the right time with the right group, hopefully. And, again, I think we think about it. We want an extension of our front office. We want no space between the coaches and the front office. And we think Jim gives us the best chance to do that. I think Jim's, a breadth of experiences to leverage the resources we have here to get the most out of the group, I think is another, defining feature that really shone through. And then.
0: Okay. That was a very quick ending to. I wonder what else he had to say about Jim Hiller. But he was obviously very complimentary, was John Chyka. Let's find out what a former player under Jim Hiller has to say about the new Maple Leafs coach. He is Daniel Winnick, longtime NHLer, good friend of the show. Played for the Leafs when Jim Hiller was an assistant back in 2015, and he joins us now. What's up, Dan? How are you?
2: Good. You guys?
0: We're doing all right, man. We're doing all right. Okay, yeah. So fill us in. You played for Jim Hiller for a year in Toronto. What was your reaction when the news came out that he was hired by the Leafs, and what are your impressions as to what he's going to be able to provide this hockey team?
2: Well, I think just like everybody, shocked, to be honest with you. I think I'll give the Leafs credit. They put everything kind of in a tight lid. Nobody really knew who else they were interviewing. And to hear that name, I was just like, what the heck? Jim Hiller? Because to me, that's not the guy to coach this group. I don't think you need another defensive-minded coach. I think you need someone that wants to play an up-tempo kind of scoring style and let your stars be stars and outscore the other team. And I don't think Jim's style is proven. It's not that. Like, they were very defensive. Sure, they were the best 5-on-5 defensive team in the league, but they're one of the worst offensive teams. And I think the Leafs just went through having a guy that wanted to have them play defense and it just didn't work. It's just your roster isn't constructed that way.
0: So when Hiller was with the Leafs and you were playing for him, he ran the power play, right? So I guess at that time he was an offensively minded coach. And in LA, I guess things change and they were playing the 1-3-1, which wasn't overly popular amongst LA players. From your time, and I know you weren't necessarily on the power play all the time, Daniel, but as far as his relationship with the players and the way that he was trying to play back then, what can you tell us about your experience in that respect?
2: Yeah, so it's so different being the assistant coach to the head coach, right? Especially, I think, if you're an assistant coach for Mike Babcock, everybody knows what Babs is like. So you kind of have to have some softer personalities on your assistant coaching staff. And that was DJ Smith, who's coming from Junior A, and you had Jim Hiller, who came with him, I believe, from Detroit. And Jim was great, like, talking to you. I was injured at one point for, like, 5 games, and he would skate me, and he was personable. And he did run the power play, but the interesting part, when you're under Mike Babcock, you're responsible for the power play, but it's kind of his power play. Does that make sense?
0: Yeah.
2: So it's like Babs is telling him how to run it. And even if you look at that efficiency for the Leafs when they got, say, not quite the core four yet. My first year, obviously, the 15-16, not good because we didn't have good personnel. But then they jumped to second, and eighth with those guys. And say Jim Hiller's running that. Okay, fantastic, right? Assistant coach, he's running the PK. Then you even go back, his time in L.A., assistant coach again for Todd McClellan, who, by the way, another coaches exactly like Babcock, same system. They're 6th. And then what happens when Jim Hiller becomes head coach? Guess where that power play went. 28. Ooh. So
0: wrong direction.
2: Is it did he hire the wrong guy to run that power play? Is he giving the direction? So that's where it's kind of, okay, what system was it? Was it Jim's system that was working on the power play, or was it Babcock's?
3: If you are Austin Matthews or William Nylander, what do you think their reaction is to what do you think their reaction was to this news?
2: Well, I'd like to hope that these guys were insulted a bit on who they would like as a head coach, on what kind of style, because I think that's a big thing. I don't think I was really naive to it in my career, I'd say, for a very long time, of seeing how much the star guys or your top players have a say in these things. I just figured, hey, management does it. And it wasn't until my time in Geneva, to be honest, to where I'm one of the top players on the team, and the GM is insulting you with head coaching decisions and even personnel decisions. So I would like to think they had a say. They probably had a great relationship with Jim when they were here, because again, he's assistant coach, ran the power play. He is personable. I'll give him that. Like, he's not a cold guy. So they probably like him. But again, everything changes as a head coach. I think the guys in LA probably really liked him as an assistant. And then you saw at the end, you know, you see Drew Doughty talking about the way that they're playing. He hated it. So probably just wore them down.
0: Our guest is Daniel Winnick, longtime NHLer, played under Jim Hiller for a season in Toronto back in 2015. We know John Chyka, of course, heavy on analytics, and we know Jim Hiller co-founded his own analytics company as well. When you remember back to 2015, how much was Hiller, again, under Babcock, talking about analytics and its importance to the National Hockey League?
2: I mean, they didn't really, it was funny, actually. I don't think we went over a ton of analytics, but I do remember one time DJ Smith showed me an analytics page, not from like anything from the team, it was something you could find online. So I had seen it before, of what my goals against per 60 minutes were on the penalty kill at the time. But those were the only analytics anybody showed me. Nobody showed me what my Corsi was or, you know, my points per minute, nothing like that. So if Jim was really big into analytics, they never showed it to me, especially being the forward coach, right? Like, he'd be the guy that you would meet with if you're going to go over some video. But that never happened.
3: What do you think the possibility is of his ability to change? And it's only, you know, he got fired this year from the Kings. It's not like he's been away from the game, Jim Hiller, for the last 5-6 years. And I bring this up because one of the big stories when the Knicks winning the NBA championship was their head coach changing the philosophy during the playoffs, and that played a part in the Knicks winning it all. And your faith that Jim could adapt to this organization and this talent and to be a little bit less defensive-minded when need be.
2: I don't know the cause, but I tuned in to your show yesterday, the last couple of days, actually. I mean, you just need to bring the Knicks in, don't you?
3: Yes. Yes, I do. I'm a Knicks fan.
2: I get it. The Knicks won, right?
0: How about wine, Daniel? I mean, this guy talks about wine more than anything, so don't forget that.
2: That's a great question. I don't know. It was one of that. Like, can coaches change and adapt and change their philosophies? I'd like to think. I mean, Lindy Ruff clearly did this year, right? He's been a guy that's been around forever and changed. And will Jim be able to do that? Sometimes maybe he did coach that way because of his roster in L.A. That's something I think people always want to say, is that L.A. roster wasn't great, but I think LA's got an actually pretty good forward core. So I don't know. I don't know if he can come in and change the philosophy on how these guys think and want to play. I would like to hope. I think the talk about the defensive side, I feel like that's always a big topic of conversation with the Leafs. I think defense is always just a commitment and like hard work. And if these guys want to change, it's just more of a habit change.
3: I'm wondering, Daniel, I was looking over last night, just again, your career, over 850 games, and, you know, you've been coached by just some really interesting people in the past, in Babcock, Bruce Boudreau, Wayne Gretzky, Barry Trotz. So you have a lot of experience with a lot of coaches, a lot of personality. If you were consulting the Edmonton Oilers and they asked you, hey, should we continue this pursuit of Mike Babcock, what would your assessment be?
2: No, do not do it. No, he's the only guy that's ever made me hate hockey.
3: What was that like?
2: Don't do it.
4: In what respect? Why did he make you hate hockey?

0: like a coaching tree if you follow it, right? Right now, you still have Woodcroft, Hiller, DJ Smith, and Todd McClellan. Have any of those guys had a resounding career in coaching? That's one. Or say been on the precipice of winning? It's no. And it's just that style. Even Babcock, if you look back, he hasn't won a playoff series since 2012. Why is that your hire?
1: Last question for me. What was the how much of a contrast was it for you when you would drive home from the rink when you were being coached by Babcock versus, say, your earlier days in Anaheim? What was that drive home like for you in terms of how different it was?
0: Oh, very. I mean, you'd be Toronto with Babcock. I'd be driving home, like, defeated. You kind of drained energy, too, to be honest. I don't even remember having much energy that year, say, one to get back and do something. Where Anaheim, I mean, we were a very good team, but Bruce is just so light and treats his players well. And that's really why I think Bruce, if you look back to everybody that Bruce has coached, every player has their career year with Bruce Boudreau. It's amazing because he just lets the guys play, and he is a sneaky, very good defensive coach. I know that's weird to hear, but we were actually a really good defensive team in Anaheim. And even my time in Minnesota with him, the guys have careers with Bruce because he's light. He lets you play. You know, Bruce is Bruce, as you guys know. It's funny. Yes. I think Bruce is a great coach. I really like my time with Bruce. I have him in Anaheim and Minnesota.
2: Well, we really liked our time with you today. We really appreciate your honesty and transparency. It's some great stuff and some great insight into Jim Hiller and into Mike Babcock. Thank you for doing this for us, Daniel. Enjoy the day.
0: Yeah, you're welcome.
2: And we'll catch up with you again soon. Thank you.
0: Yeah, thanks, guys.
2: All right, that's Daniel Winnick. Very revealing. Again, that's not something you get every day from hockey players. Again, Matthew, you and I have worked with a lot of hockey players over the years. Open and honest conversations with regards to their feelings on coaches and teammates doesn't happen very often. And what Daniel said there, again, he was just being honest. That's how he felt at the time, and that's how he feels now. And he doesn't like the hiring of Jim Hiller, and he just definitely doesn't like the idea of Babcock being hired by Edmonton. This is a guy who played for both those individuals.
1: Yeah, and there's also a level of vulnerability about saying, yeah, these were the worst moments of my professional career. Most of the time, an athlete is going to project nothing but strength all the time. So to be that honest about these were the lowest days as a hockey player, I found that fascinating, though I did have more Knicks-related questions, but we do have to go.
2: That is indeed correct. This hour, first up, brought to you by LeaseBusters, getting out of your car lease a breeze at Canada's number one lease takeover marketplace, LeaseBusters. 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Again, if you missed any of our conversation with Daniel Winnick that just concluded, and you're a Maple Leaf fan, and you're curious to know about the new head coach, highly suggest you go back in the podcast and take a listen. 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Jason DeVos, coming up on the other side, we'll look ahead to Canada versus Qatar. Look back on what was yet another electric day in the World Cup. That's next to kick off hour four.
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4: Four issues on the 401, East Collectors, Dixie, Stall Center Lane, and then three crashes. East Express to the Allen, two left lanes. East Express and Young, three right lanes. And then an Ajax 401 eastbound past Salem Road. Collision with two left lanes blocked. Couple of problems on Kingston Road, one west of Midland, the other at Morningside. And Bayview closed both ways north of the DVP ramp, all for some flooding. 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

0: is game day in Vancouver, but here in Toronto too. We're fired up for Canada versus Qatar, 6 p.m. on TSN, on CTV, and of course right here on TSN 1050. Our coverage begins at 5 p.m. Overdrive goes from 3 to 5 today. Can't wait for this game today. I mean, the tournament as a whole has been incredible so far. So many of the top players on the planet have been playing at an incredible level, as you'd expect. Maybe not 2 goals a game for the likes of Kane and Mbappe and Haaland and Messi, but that's what we're getting. 3 in the case of Messi. And hopefully someone from Canada can step up to that effect this afternoon. Let's welcome in a guy I haven't spoken to in a very long time. Used to produce a podcast for he and Luke Wildman called TSNFC. We're finally reunited. Former Canada soccer player and coach, TSN football analyst, Jason DeVos, here in Hour 4. Jason, great to speak to you. How are you?
1: I'm good, sir. How are you?
0: I'm doing great. I'm doing great. It's been a long time. It's great to be reunited under these awesome circumstances, talking about a game today that should be a lot of fun. And I guess the question we should start with, the lineup and the expectations for guys like Alphonso Davies, who Jesse Marsh did say yesterday was going to be available. To you, what does that mean?
1: It means he'll be on the bench. He's not going to be starting this match. I would be shocked if that was the case. You simply don't do that with a player like Fonzie, who is as important as he is to the team. You have to manage the minutes that he's playing, and expecting him to start a match after being out injured for quite some time is just unrealistic. So he'll be available off the bench today. And I think Jesse Marsh and his staff will be very wise and smart with how they manage his minutes. They're not going to want to throw him in at the risk of losing him for the rest of the tournament, re-aggravating the injury if he's not 100% and fully ready to go. So it will be a sort of cautious play it by ear, see as we go. But I don't think that there will be any risks taken with someone like Fonzie, because he is so important to the team.
2: By the way, Jason, great job, you and Hedge and the rest of the panel yesterday for Ghana and Panama. You fought the elements. You fought a kind of a lackluster first half, but a hell of a final result with Ghana winning 1-0 against Panama. I guess if everything goes well, Canada shouldn't need Alphonso Davies, and that takes nothing away from Qatar. They drew against Switzerland in the last game. But is this a contest, is this a match where Canada should not need to have their top player on the field?
1: Yeah, I mean, I would hope that would be the case. I would hope that, you know, it is a relatively comfortable, I mean, there are no comfortable games in international football anymore. Although we've seen one or two blowouts and lopsided scores, you know, the story of this tournament is really the competitiveness of a lot of the minnows, you know, the teams that we would not necessarily consider to be amongst the top in the world. So, you know, I think Canada will be smart in how they go about this match. They will give Qatar the respect they deserve. They will get the same level of preparation for this opponent as they would for anyone else that they would be playing. So I expect Canada to do their due diligence, and, you know, if all goes according to plan and the team is comfortably in the lead, then that's when, as a coaching staff, you make a decision about whether, you know, it would be beneficial to the player and their recovery and their return to play protocol to get some minutes under their belt in a match where they're not, you know, playing for life or death. And that's going to be the deciding factor. They will go into the game, I'm certain, with 5 different plans for 5 different, you know, potential scenarios. And doing their due diligence is really what the coaching staff and the medical staff will be all about at this stage.
0: Jason DeVos with us here in the fourth hour. First up, Canada versus Qatar, 6 p.m. tonight on TSN CTV and right here on TSN 1050. Tough first game for Jonathan David. We'll call it what it is. Had a couple of glorious opportunities, wasn't able to score, and they subbed him out in the 61st minute. What are you expecting from David today, Jason?
1: I'm expecting him to start, and I'm expecting him to deliver a performance that befits the standing that he has within the Canadian football community and within the men's national team program. Johnny David is called the Iceman for a reason. He is someone who, you know, is calm, cool, under pressure, doesn't get flustered easily. You know, and I think a lot's been made of his, you know, lack of form at the moment. This is typical. This happens with players, especially with attacking players. They go through periods where everything that they touch ends up in the back of the net. And then they go through periods where they get opportunities like Johnny had on Friday that, you know, you just don't connect well enough, and it doesn't lead to a goal. And, you know, it just adds to the storyline of he's out of form and there's a problem and we have to fix the problem. I don't think there's a problem with Johnny David. And I think when you talk to the players and you ask them about the impact that he has on that group, they will tell you very clearly how important he is to the team. Tactically, one of the things that people maybe don't appreciate about Jonathan David, he's one of the best tactical attacking players I've ever worked with. He has a very, very good understanding of what his role is from a defensive perspective and also from an attacking perspective. And I think one of the things I'm seeing with Johnny at the moment is maybe just the frustration that he may be feeling about not scoring goals. He's going into areas where he's unlikely to score goals. So he's getting involved heavily in build-up play on the flanks. And that's not where I want Johnny David. I want Johnny David, you know, between the width of the six-yard box, central, in the penalty area, because that's where he's going to score goals for Canada. And if he can get back to that and he can develop a relationship with his attacking partner, likely to be Kyle Larin, but it could be Taniolo O'Shea, then Johnny David will get back to his best and start scoring goals again.
2: You mentioned roles. How different do you think Larin's role is going to be today versus what it was on Friday?
1: I could see Kyle starting for sure. You know, Kyle is a player who, you know, I think Atiba Hutchinson said it best on the panel in Vancouver that, you know, Kyle plays with an edge when he's got a bit of a chip on his shoulder and he's a little bit angry. And I think getting dropped from the starting 11 provoked that response from Kyle. But when you look at what Kyle actually needs now to perform is the opportunity. And so rather than getting 15 minutes at the end of the game, you know, I think there will be a lot of consideration given to giving Kyle the start right from the first whistle. And then essentially throwing down the gauntlet to say, take that performance in the last 15 minutes into this match against Qatar. Show us, show the country, show the world that you're the best striker in Canada. And Kyle will take that challenge, you know, head on. So I think we could see him right from the outset. And that will be, I think, a return to Johnny David's comfort zone, because I think Johnny and Kyle play very well together. They have a very good understanding. And I'm hoping that we see that connection flourish tonight for Canada, because when that connection is on in sync, that is when both players, we will see the best of Johnny and Kyle.
0: Jason DeVos with us, longtime Canada soccer player and coach. And Jason, in your playing career, you also played in a variety of places, including in England for a number of years. What was your take on England's performance yesterday, and how much can we take from that 4-2 win over the Croatians?
1: Well, if you listen to my wife and my daughter, who are both massive England fans, this is just the first win on their march to the World Cup.
0: like that, okay.
1: Yeah. both my kids were born in England, so they are dyed in the wool. They've got their England jerseys. They've got their bucket hats. They're all ready to go. I thought it was a very good performance. For obvious reasons, I would love to see England go a long way in this tournament, all the way to the final, to win the whole thing. It would be an incredible event in England. But at the same time, I think we would have to put up with Luke Wildman for the rest of eternity talking about this. He's already celebrating, I'm told. I was connected with Stephen Caldwell yesterday, and I said, how bad is he? How insufferable is he? And he's already got one hand on the trophy. So, it was a good performance, really good performance. You know, when you look at this England team, they've got the talent to win the tournament, for sure. And, you know, dismantling Croatia the way that they did, I think is them sort of putting down their marker to every other team to say, you know, we're ready this time. This is, you know, every 4 years we hear it's coming home, and every 4 years it ends in disappointment. But I do think that England, under Thomas Tuchel, they have a real opportunity to do something special in this tournament.
2: Well, the only one with more goals so far, and it's incredibly early, than Kane is, of course, Messi. And I'm wondering, Jason, is there a bigger player that has less pressure on them than Messi, considering the career he's had, what he did in the finals last time, and he's still as productive as he is? Like, to me, this all feels like found money for him now.
1: Yeah. I would say he's playing with no pressure. I mean, at the age and stage of career that he's at, he's done everything. He's won everything. He doesn't need to achieve anything. This is just icing on the cake for him. So, you know, to see a hat trick performance the other day, just a smile on his face, you know, him enjoying his football, it was nice to see. I mean, you want to celebrate the best as much as you can, because we're living in an era right now where, you know, some would argue that two of the best players who have ever played the game are in this tournament, in Lionel Messi and Cristiano Ronaldo. Very different performance from Ronaldo the other day, I would say.
2: Yes.
1: And a lot of question marks about his functionality, and his team orientation is probably a good way to frame it. That's a really difficult one for Roberto Martinez to manage, because he very much believes that the team is there for him and not him there for the team. And that's a difficult dynamic as a coach to deal with, especially when Ronaldo is at an age now where he just isn't producing at the same level he used to produce. So, you know, I'd love to be celebrating more stories like Messi's when it comes to Ronaldo, but I just don't think that's going to be the case in this tournament.
0: Last one for you, Jason. You obviously played a lot of time in Canada, in England. You also played in Scotland, and I have taken a real liking to the Scottish fans in Boston and the clinic that they're putting on across that city. I mean, as someone who played there for a number of years, you understand the culture and the importance that football has to that country. I mean, how rewarding is it for you to see the growth of Scottish football and just how this whole tournament and this whole lead-up to the tournament has played out so far?
1: Yeah, it's wonderful. And I mean, I had 3 years at Dundee United in Scotland. I loved my time there, loved the Scottish people, the culture, everything about the country. Very, very similar to Canada in a lot of ways. You know, they are sort of like the poor cousin to England, as Canada is to the United States. Great sense of humor. The fans have incredible banter, and I'm hoping that we're going to see a lot more of that, and people will understand just how genuine and powerful the Tartan Army is in support of their small nation. So, yeah, I think we got a little glimpse of that, and I think the restaurant and bar owners in Boston were very happy with their sales, I would imagine, when Scotland fans were there. So we'll probably see some more of that. But yeah, it was a joy to see the result, and as well as the celebrations from the Scots afterwards.
0: Oh, and I anticipate a lot more celebrations from the Scots. That big game tomorrow night against the Moroccans, and then the big game against Brazil down in Miami for Scotland should be incredibly entertaining. I can't wait to see all those pale Scotsmen head down to 37-degree Miami and endure the heat there. That should be something to behold. What a tournament so far. You and the entire team at TSN are doing a magnificent job, as expected. Keep up the great work, Jason. Great to catch up with you. Thank you for the time.
1: Thanks, guys. We'll speak soon.
0: Sounds good. That's Jason DeVos. What a cool experience. You play in England for a number of years. You play in Scotland. I mean, that's awesome, man. That would be really, really cool. And I'm sure in Jason's book that, who knows, maybe I'll ghostwrite Actually, definitely not. I can't write. I can barely write my own name.
3: What do you got to ghostwrite? Get out of here.
0: Yeah, who am I, Dave Naylor? Like, wait, come on. I'm not a journalist. I'm the furthest thing from.
3: What's the Aaron Karolnik book? You know, that's now.
0: Oh, my book would be terrible. Also, extremely inappropriate as well. No one would be interested in it, number one. But
3: there I was, hanging out with Arlen Bruce, telling old stories about the Toronto Argonauts.
0: Arlen Bruce is your callback? Not bad.
3: I was going, I want, by the way, if we had more time, I know we got to go. If there's minnows, are these lower teams at the World Cup, what fish is Canada?
0: Ooh.
3: You know, because they're higher than a minnow. They're certainly not, you know, the big tuna. Where do they fit in the fish rankings of the World Cup?
0: Maybe a sea bream.
3: Oh.
0: Do you know about sea bream?
3: I know about sea bream.
0: I know you do.
3: I know about sea bream.
0: Almost just swore. Anyways, we got to take a quick break.
3: We
0: got
3: to go. Get out of here. What are we doing?
0: We'll let you hear some of what Mike Johnson had to say about the hiring of Jim Hiller and a bunch of news and notes around the NHL. It's coming up in about 12 minutes.
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5: Four issues continue on the East 401. The collectors near Dixie stall vehicle sitting in the center lane. And then you look further. East Express to the Allen crash, two left lanes. That tractor trailer rollover from earlier this morning continues. East Express and Young, three right lanes. And further eastbound past Salem Road, collision with two left lanes block. We have flooding. Bayview closed both ways north of the DVP ramp. But we have a collision at Trethewey east of Jane. 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
22: Coming up in about 25 minutes, we'll let you hear what Mike Johnson has to say about the hiring of Jim Hiller as the next head coach of the Toronto Maple Leafs. That in about 7. Should mention the Jays picking up a big 3-0 win over Boston. And I suppose everything, Matthew, is relative in the world, right? Like, as mediocre as the Jays season has been, they're 2 games under 500. At least they're not Boston. Boston sucks. That team is pathetic. And we've seen the last 2 nights, they've scored 1 run in 2 games. And again, Max Scherzer gets scratched, which actually, Boston was probably pissed. They're like, damn it. Now we're definitely not scoring any runs without Scherzer on the hill. But the Blue Jays throw Braden Fisher out there. Simeon Woods-Richardson pitches 3 innings. And then they get the trio at the end with Hoffman, Rogers, and Varland to close things out. So, nice win for the Jays, and we'll see if they're able to close out a sweep over the Sox today.
3: Yeah, 2 quick thoughts. First, we've been loving Scotland, the fans. I'm hanging out in Boston. I felt bad for them yesterday. They went to that game. Not only did the Red Sox not score, they went 0-for-12 with runners in scoring position. The Jays allowed 7 walks, 7 hits, but no runs. And as for today, Trey Savage, not all his fault, some bad defense behind him, but his last 2 starts, he's given up more runs than innings pitched. We want to see just the elite version that we saw last year. Sweep the Red Sox, get closer to 500.
22: Well said, well said. More Jays talk in my best bets coming up later this hour.
3: Oh.
22: But coming up next, Mike Johnson, his thoughts on what the Maple Leafs have done and will do. That's coming your way as we continue here in Hour 4.
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5: Just 2 problems on the East 401, and they're the 2 biggies. East Express at the Allen, a crash with 2 left lanes, and then East Express at Young, the tractor trailer roll over there, 3 right lanes blocked. Southbound Semco ramp to the East 407 is closed for flooding. So is the Bayview extension in both directions, just north of the DVP ramp, and a last check for 3 east of Jane, a collision. At Sunnybrook, you're the reason clinical trials are giving tens of thousands of people hope and why they will transform care. Give today at You're the Reason. 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
22: TSN hockey analyst Mike Johnson joined us earlier in the program. We're going to let you hear a little bit of our conversation with MJ. Began talking about Jim Hiller and what he makes of the criticism of his hiring and it being a little bit uninspiring.
6: Fans, sort of the general reaction. I don't know if fans, I don't even know if a lot of analysts really understand what Jim Hiller is like as a coach or what his systems might be or what his background is. We think of a guy who was an assistant coach who coached out in LA. They couldn't win. He had a short tenure there and now he's back. And, you know, he's not the biggest name, the sexiest name, the hardest to get guy, it feels. And so somehow it feels underwhelming. But I mean, yeah, he's obviously a very accomplished guy. He's been around for a long time. He knows the organization. He knows some of the most important players in the organization. I don't think people understand like that he started an analytics company, a hockey analytics company. He started before he started coaching. I mean, that seems to align itself with Chajka. And the one thing I would say, AK, is I've seen a lot of people say, well, but look at his numbers when he was with LA. Look, they were so great defensively. Their expected goal share was really good. And that is true. That is undeniable. And he had a good record with LA. They lost twice to Edmonton, who went to the final both times. There's no great shame in that. But what I am curious to find out, and we won't know until he starts coaching them, is if the strong performance of LA was a function of LA, who is traditionally very strong analytically, or a function of his coaching LA. You know what I mean? Like, I don't know if he can take what he did in LA and say, look, I can do that for Toronto and turn them into a possession team and a strong baseline numerical team. Or that was the residual LA excellence from Todd McClellan. I don't know the answer to that. So I get the reaction. I guess I have a bit more of an open mind. I think his background is a little bit more diverse than people associate with him. He was the power play coach when he's an assistant coach. So it's not like he doesn't have any offensive inclination. He was an offensive player when he played, although most guys generally were. So I guess I'm not taking a wait and see. Would Joe Pavelski have been cool? Sure. Would Joe Pavelski have been better? No idea. And I think what matters to the Leafs is getting the better guy. And even if it's not sexy, you're talking about the Wool trade, AK, or the hiring, like big moves. Neither one of them blowing the doors off them. But maybe what Chajka and Sundin are trying to do is not hit home runs here. Just chip away with a whole bunch of singles. You know, go money ball. Just you know, like get on base, get them around and get better. And if you make 5, 6, 7, 8 good small decisions, the team will be quite a bit better.
3: And also, we have to see, did Jim also manage a fleet of Wendy's? That would have helped with John Chajka's decision. Chajka's decision as well. I guess, Mike, my question to you is, what move would have been overwhelming? Because it seems like a lot of people in the media or fan base, they wanted Pavelski because that's different. That's new. That's, as you said, cool. I think people are underwhelmed because it's Jim. But my question is, who's the candidate out there that would have been the overwhelming favorite? The, oh my God, they got like what Mike Vrabel was after he was fired by Tennessee.
6: Fair question. And again, this would be opinion based only on appearances. I have no idea.
3: Yes.
6: Like Joe Pavelski would have been cool. No idea if he'd be any good, but it'd be like, oh yeah, that's a great sort of off the radar selection. I think David Carl, of course, because he has been in demand, he has had success. He has said no to the NHL previously. You know, it's like somebody, you want something you can't have. And so they could have got David Carl out of college. That would have felt like they were able to do something that other NHL teams have not been able to do. And he's been successful. That would have been something that probably would have resonated around the market or the NHL. If Bruce Cassidy, with all of his issues, getting out of Vegas and going to Edmonton, everything else, he's a very, very good coach. If he was there, I think that would have been one like, okay, that's a high-end guy with lots of success. You know, names like that would have drawn a reaction. Some I would be more confident than others that they would have success, but that would have had a sort of positive reaction unrelated to results.
3: Well, again, thoughts and prayers with Bruce Cassidy and his coaching future if he gets full release from Vegas. So Jim is the head coach. That's the reality. And to me, the obvious question is, what is the number one thing Jim needs to do to have a successful year as a coach? And we can't have a full answer now. The draft hasn't happened. Free agency hasn't happened. But, Mike, if I give you two lanes and you can only pick one, make the defense better or help Austin Matthews score more goals, which lane do you take?
6: I don't have to take one. They're the same thing.
3: Just can't do that. Don't do that. You got to pick one or the other. Make the defense better or help Austin Matthews scoring. Don't do the weasel broadcaster thing where you go, well, it's a little of both.
6: I'm not weaseling anything. I'm saying if you know hockey, making the defense better lets Austin Matthews score. That's what I'm saying. I think the foundation of what Toronto has to do is defensive. Change the personnel, change the structure, change the execution. If you do that, everybody gets better. The goalies look better. Austin gets more service. He doesn't start in his own end. He plays in the offensive end. He has more touches. He has more energy, more goals. Like, I think it does have to know, if you're going to ask me, it starts from the back end and moves forward. I don't think he goes in there and says, okay, what system can I devise to unlock Austin Matthews for more goals? And then, how do we play defense within that system? That, I don't think, is the right approach to it. It is, how do we play defense so we don't play in our own end so much? How do we play defense so we turn pucks over and get rush chances? How do we play defense so we get the puck up to Austin Matthews much quicker? Once we do that, then the offensive stuff gets, you know, it's not self-explanatory, but talented players can figure out any system to be effective. That is it. To me, that is the challenge. He's talked about you got to make it fun again. And like, sure, fun's fun. Winning's fun. Scoring is fun. So figure out how to get your guys doing that and the fun will come on its own. But I'm not trying to be smart, alecky, maybe a little bit with you, Cause. But yeah. I do think you start with the defense and then you move forward and the forwards and the goal scoring should fall into place.
22: Mike Johnson with us here on Leafs Breakfast. Matt, I want to get to a bunch of things with Mike.
3: No, I just wanted to say to Mike Johnson, like in the Family Feud, good answer. Yes.
22: Steve Harvey.
6: Just
22: Steve
6: don't
22: Harvey.
6: Kiss me.
22: Yeah, well, you never know. Okay, so the Maple Leafs have a ton of salary cap space here heading into free agency. Dregs reported last night on SportsCenter they're going to be in on Darren Radish and maybe Alex Tuch is part of the equation as well. I want to bring up the name Elias Pettersson here because that has been speculated here. Because, again, Toronto's got a ton of cap space. If they move Morgan Riley out, they'll have even more cap space. Do you think there's a world in which the Leafs would be interested in that possibility?
6: Oh, that's a big swing, isn't it? That is a big, big swing. I mean, they have $30 million in space. If they make move Mo, they're going to be pushing $35 million in space. And they have lots of needs on defense, especially. But I think they probably would be. I don't know if, would you take him AK at the $11 million he makes? Probably not, but if you could take him at eight, even in his struggling state of the last couple of years, that's in today's NHL, like there's your second line center. And if he plays in behind Austin Matthews, he doesn't have to do nearly as much. He can just sort of be solid and get 65, 70 points and park the contract and the high dollar value is not your sort of evaluation tool for him. Yeah, I think so. But you're not trading anything of a consequence. Like, I think you're not giving up first round picks or top prospects or anything like that. You know, it's a contract that Vancouver probably wants to shed, even though the player is still decent. So you're not giving up much. You're just taking it on. Yeah, I think so. What's fascinating though, okay, in the next little bit is that, you know, free agents are not generally the way to build your team out. You know, I know Carolina did a pretty good job of it at times, but you know, the foundation is usually positional players. And I don't know if the foundation's big enough. You know, if you go add Radish and Tuch and, you know, whoever else, Rasmus Anderson, that's generally not the way to make your team a Stanley Cup contender. Better, yes. Stanley Cup contender, no. So trying to balance those two things is going to be interesting for them. But they can talk about Radish. They can talk about Tuch. But you know who else is talking about those two guys? Every other team in the league with $20 million of space. Like, it's presumptive to say the Leafs will get them. Just because the Leafs are the Leafs and they have some cap space for the first time in a decade, so does everyone else. And not everyone's going to choose Toronto, even if the contracts are about the same.
22: I think you're spot on. And Radish, a lot of people are already like buying the Radish jerseys and thinking he's going to be running the power play. I mean, it could happen. But again, the Leafs are at a disadvantage relative to the state tax stuff in Tampa. And I think there's still a pretty reasonable chance that the Lightning make a last-ditch effort and bring him back, considering some of the question marks on their back end. But the subject of the Leafs defense is going to be up front and center for the foreseeable future here, because clearly they're trying to rejig a number of things. Riley, Jake McCabe's name was mentioned yesterday by Dregs. Of course, they trade for Emil Andre in the Joseph Woll deal. How many other new defensemen, Mike? Of course, Andre will be one. Do you think we'll be playing on the Maple Leafs on opening night?
6: So we will say with returnees, we'll work our way down. Chris Tanev, healthy. Jake McCabe, Oliver Ekman-Larsson. Three for sure will return. That means Morgan Riley will not be there. And Emil Andre will be new. And I don't know about Brandon Carlo. So I'm guessing two, Andre and somebody else, would be the bare minimum. Probably three, and probably preferably three, because you do need to move things over. And with Tanev there, it's almost like four because he basically did not play last year. So, yeah, they're going to have half of their decor should be new or back in the lineup new. But they need to do that because we saw what happened last year. They just could not defend well enough, stop the plays, move the pucks. And it was an issue. So they got to change tactics, but they got to change personnel as well. So I'm saying three new bodies will be in the lineup if you call Chris Tanev a new body.
3: The one move, obviously, was the Joseph Woll trade. And the interesting thing is it made sense. You traded from a position where you had more talent, and you brought in a defenseman, as you guys were just discussing. The interesting thing is, I don't know how you do it. I often look at every move through the lens of, does this convince Austin Matthews to stay long-term? Because on one level, they did just let go of their most reliable goalie. On the other level, they are trying to improve a position of weakness. I just wanted your thoughts.
6: I mean, I don't think this move has Austin saying, that's it. Where's the extension? We got Sam Harrison and Emil Andre. I think
3: that'd be great. I'm here for a pay cut.
6: Give me
3: the Brunson deal.
6: I don't think so. But I think it is a precursor to more deals. It is the start of the retooling of this team. And I don't even know if Sam Harrison's going to be qualified, guys. With Hilda being Akhtyamov going, like, I don't know if they need to have Harrison making $3 million on an NHL contract. Doesn't seem wise to me, but you know, we'll see what they do with it. But I think what it does though cause is it is a little glimpse into maybe where the Leafs are trying to go. They're not there yet, but shopping out Benoit for Andre. Let's just, you know, think about the style of the players, the age of the players, what each player respectively is good at, maybe not as good at. And they're going, like, we're going to go with the guy who's got puck skills, who can move, who can skate. Even if he's a bit smaller, if he can't cross-check quite as robustly, we're going to go with that guy and take our chances. And if I'm Austin, if that is step one of seven or eight, you know, I don't hate that. Because I think that's a smart recognition of what this team needs. Not more snot and snarl or whatever the heck it was a couple of years ago. Yeah. They need more pucks on tapes heading up the ice. And so if they're moving in that direction, that's probably a good thing, and that would get Austin's attention.
5: Mike Johnson with us. This is Leafs Breakfast. I want to pivot to another guy who could potentially be on the move, and that, of course, is former Vezina winner, Hart Trophy winner, Connor Hellebuck. There's a lot of buzz around Hellebuck, and I think people are bracing for the Florida Panthers to make the big swing to replace Bobrovsky with Hellebuck. Do you think that's the most likely outcome if he is moved?
6: What good team needs a goalie that would pay someone that much? Could he go to, I don't know, like someone with a ton of cap space? Could he go to Chicago? No, they got Spencer Knight. Could they go to San Jose?
5: Well, he wants to win too, right?
6: Yeah, that's right. And he's gonna pick a winning team. You know, Florida does have some money, and
5: about,
6: a lot of guys
5: what about
6: returning.
5: Buffalo, Mike?
6: If Buffalo lets Tuck walk, they do have some bodies around in their goaltending rotation. Like, they have UPL's got term on his deal for sure. Alex Lyon has one more year, but you know, if you said UPL going back the other way, he has a modified no trade. So you could give Winnipeg a goaltender plus. Yeah, Buffalo would make sense. I don't know if he wants to go play in Buffalo, live in Buffalo. Buffalo, Florida obviously would be front and center in that regard. I don't know who else, you know, Colorado can't afford them. Like, there's not that many teams that would suit, can absorb them, can trade for them, good enough that he'd want to play for, and a place he might want to live. So I think it's a pretty small group of teams. But yeah, I think Florida, they just did it with Bob. Like, they just took on that big contract and it paid dividends handsomely. And they could do it again. So if they did, then everyone would hate it. But it would sort of make sense.
5: That's Mike Johnson from Hour 2 of First Up. If you missed our conversation with Mike or our other terrific guests this morning, you can find them wherever podcasts are found. 20 Fingers and I will conspire on our FanDuel best bets ahead of World Cup action tonight. We have not picked anything wrong. Okay, a couple wrong picks here and there, but we're feeling great about our alliance this morning. Our FanDuel best bets are next.
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9: It has been a tough morning for the eastbound 401 drivers, and it continues. Eastbound Express at the Allen, a crash with two left lanes blocked, and further east Express at Young, three right lanes blocked, but that collision's been there for a few hours. Simcoe Ramp in Oshawa to the westbound 401 closed for flooding, and then you had way down the road, West Collectors past Bayview, a collision that's blocking the left lane. Bayview closed both ways north of the DVP, all for flooding. 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

0: much anticipated reveal from 20 Fingers and I as to what we like today. Starting with Czechia over South Africa, followed by Mexico over Korea Republic. And lastly, Jonathan David, anytime goal scorer. That three-leg parlay plus 674 on FanDuel. I just listened to Jason DeVos, and he thinks Jonathan David poised for a huge performance against the Qataris. Probably how you say it.
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0: 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I'm physically located in Ontario. I was just looking at my fridge, Matthew. I have eggs. Best before date, June 14th. Still good to go. Fine. What do you think?
1: Oh, absolutely. Eggs are fine. It's really just some of the more delicate dairies. The only thing you got to keep an eye on. Eggs, you're good for at least another week.
0: Another week?
1: Oh, yeah.
0: Okay.
1: Live dangerously.
0: If I get salmonella poisoning, I'm coming to your house and...
1: Isn't that from chicken?
0: Oh, yeah. I feel like I can get it from eggs, too.
1: I guess an egg is a potential chicken.
0: I don't know if you want to talk about, you know, like abortions and stuff like that, but
1: Didn't really want to go there with
0: what,
1: the egg.
0: What a way to end it. What a way to end it. Is it a baby? Yes.
1: Put that up on the poll, Alex. Don't put that on the poll, Alex.
0: Well, don't look outside because I've never seen a more torrential downpour than right now, and I'm going to play golf.
1: Good luck
0: today. Good luck to me. Matthew, great to see you. Thanks to Alex. Thanks to 20 Fingers, and thank you to our audience. Cameron Gaunce and I, his co-hosting debut and likely finale, once he wakes up at 4 a.m. and says, what the hell am I doing? I used to be in the NHL, and now I'm going into TSN at 4:30 in the morning to work with Aaron. What has happened to my life? That's likely what Cameron's going to be thinking tomorrow morning, but you'll have to listen in at 6 a.m. to find out. Until then, ciao.
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3: Well, these issues continue on the 401 East Express of the Allen crash. Two left lanes are blocked, and then further East Express and Young, three right lanes still blocked there. Westbound 401 Collectors Pass Bayview, collision left lane and a stall way up ahead. Westbound near Guelph Line, left lane blocked. Stall on the 427 northbound ramp to the east, 401 blocking the right lane. Collision 404 northbound pass Bloomington left lane. 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
6: Of our stars, we fell in love, or a lot of people fell in love collectively with the WNBA with Caitlin Clark, Lance Armstrong with the Tour de France, Larry Bird Magic Johnson with the NBA. 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
6: Hour two on this Thursday, after a two-hour delay due to fog, the U.S. Open is underway at Shinnecock Hills on Long Island. We'll update when we need to, if we feel the need to tell you, alert you to anything. This is normally kind of a quiet time in our world, because the NBA Finals is over. You do have baseball, but it's baseball in June. That doesn't really matter. Hockey is over. But it feels busy, obviously, with the World Cup. You got the U.S.

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5: AL East by 3.5 games over the Rays. At the World Cup, Cristiano Ronaldo and Portugal had to settle for a 1-1 draw against the Democratic Republic of the Congo in Houston. England took down Croatia 4-2 in Arlington. NBA Wizards guard Trae Young, according to Mark Spears, plans to decline his $48.97 million player option. That's sports. I'm Ron DeMoss.

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2: Best drinking nation. Ireland, Scotland, South Korea, or other.
5: Contrary to the data, 55% are rocking with Ireland still.
13: Okay. Yeah. Fair enough. Any other poll questions that you wanted to update?
5: Yep. Would you rather be the ninth person on the moon or win the U.S. Open at Shinnecock? That classic one. 68% still saying they want to win the U.S. Open. And why not? Does this Knicks team win another title? Sorry, Robin Anthony. 85% saying that.
13: Mike in Connecticut. Hi, Mike. What do you have for me today?
20: Hi, Dan. First-time caller. 5'11", 145. I just wanted to make a comment because I read for the White House weekend, UFC professional fighters are allowed to bet on other fighters. But as you were talking about, when it transitions to other sports like NFL, suddenly it becomes a problem.
13: Well, I think boxers can bet on themselves, or at least they used to be, to win. I don't like that. I mean, you could have somebody throw a fight, which has happened before. But, you know, with 100 football players, you know, on each roster, you can just factor in, like, I don't know, what percent of these teams would have people who are placing bets. I'd say the odds are probably in your favor of, you know, at least 5 to 10% of those players placing bets. I mean, it's prevalent. It's prevalent on college campuses. And the way it's kind of portrayed is, like, what's wrong with you? You don't have something on this game? Or a prop bet? Or a parlay? It's like somebody who is going to pressure you into drinking. Like, what's wrong with you? You're not going to have a drink? That's what gambling has become. Yeah, Dylan.
5: First of all, I never do either of those things, but, we know that, like pros, particularly NFL players, they love the casino. So like, obviously it's not the same, but like you can run into plenty of problems addiction wise playing table games and stuff like that. Obviously you have, you know, resources to manage it, but.
13: Yeah, I know. And I keep repeating myself, but I feel like I need to. It's just because you can go down this back road, this alley, and all of a sudden you're kind of going, how did I get here? And thank God I lost the last bet I ever placed. And the number of temptations I've had, number of times where I go, man, I could bet on that, or I think this is going to happen. There is no amount of money where I'm going to go, man, I'm glad I'm back. I'm glad I'm doing this because I just know where it leads. I don't even like being in the stock market because I don't like checking on the stock a couple of times a day. I hate it. I hate it. I don't need any action to watch a sporting event. In fact, I'm the opposite. I won't watch if I'm betting. Yeah, Paulie.
21: I think with players betting, both NFL and college, they're so hardcore on this is because the NFL and college football can do nothing to alienate the fan. Really, their ratings just keep going up and up and up. But if someday you can't believe in that sport, that's the one that would kill the sport.
13: Yeah. Yeah, you're right. This day in sports history, Paul.
21: I got just two for you, Dan. Don Sutton, curly-haired pitcher in 1986, won his 300th game. That won't be happening too much anymore, if ever. And Fred Lynn, very good player for the Boston Red Sox, hit 3 home runs, a triple, and a single in a game against the Tigers. 10 RBI.
13: On this day, 2000, Tiger Woods wins the U.S. Open by 15 shots at Pebble Beach. Man, that's where you go, he is completely different than anybody else. Because I remember Ernie Els and Mickelson, like we were trying to shoehorn guys in there. Like, come on, you go in. I don't want to go in there. No, you go in. You challenge him. He was so good that it's like everybody knew. It wasn't like... Yeah, I think with Arnold Palmer and Lee Trevino and Tom Watson, when Jack Nicklaus was Jack Nicklaus, they're like, we'll go after him. We're Hall of Famers. I think Tiger just scared anybody from wanting to be in second place. Yeah, Marv.
22: Remember, David Duval was a thing for about 18 months or so.
13: But then he realized what it took to be the number one player in the world. And I still go back when Tiger won at St. Andrews. I think he shared a... I think Duval shared a flight on Tiger's jet, and Tiger's there holding the Claire jug.
21: For 7 hours?
13: Yes. You're just staring at that thing. Oh, that pesky thing rattling around in the overhead bin. 1973, the NCAA makes urine testing mandatory for everybody. Yeah. I don't know if I ever got my urine tested when I was in college. Maybe they didn't care.
21: They weren't concerned?
13: They were hoping that maybe I was taking something. Clean again. Come on, man. You weigh 170 pounds. You're 6'3". I know. I know. Trina in Georgia. Hi, Trina. What do you have for me?
0: Hi, Dan and Dammit. My husband and I love your show. Just wanted to say thanks for the recommendation on the RecTech. We just got my husband a nice new fancy
13: bumper. Oh, awesome.
0: Can't wait to throw some meat on it. And then also for Polly specifically or anybody who wants to weigh in, we're looking at taking a trip to Vermont in October and would love recommendations on where to eat, where to hike, where to stay, where to drink.
13: Do you want to give her some information?
21: Yeah, if she stays on hold of it. Yeah, Vermont's great. Dan, you know Vermont very well. We know Vermont very well. Drive up and down the state. Go to small places.
13: All right. Trina, stay on hold. Then Paul will give you some suggestions here. Because nobody knows foliage like Paul does. It's Paul Foliage.
21: Yes.
13: Not Fall.
21: Thank you.
13: Foliage. It's Paul Foliage.
21: You're throwing out compliments. Dylan first.
13: I know. Now I know. And I have Dylan, you know, when they're making fun of him, he wouldn't be able to hand check somebody, but you'd be able to tickle somebody.
22: Thanks.
13: That's still one of the top five moments in show history when we revealed the results of who had the biggest hands. Oh, my God.
22: Or smallest hands.
13: Well, I know. I was trying to skew, positive.
5: We don't even remember who had the biggest, do we? That's how impactful.
13: I do. Yeah.
22: Oh. Oh, Dan's going to remember. You remember.
13: Yeah.
5: No big deal.
13: No big deal. Yeah, if I was at the combine, like, I'd be fine as a quarterback, my hand size. I'd be all right. Let's see. Todd, you learn anything today?
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13: Dylan.
5: Don't sleep on the Romanians at the bar.
13: Apparently not. Marvin.
22: Greg Norman does not want to see you.
13: No. Usually bad things happen. Paul.
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0: back here on the Rich Eisen Show. Women's Sports Now, later on ESPN's family of platforms, Disney Plus, the ESPN app. The commissioner of the National Football League, Roger Goodell, will join Susie and Renee and Sarah. And Colleen Wolfe is also on Women's Sports Now every single Thursday, 6 p.m. Eastern Time. Teresa Witherspoon is also a guest on today's program, but the commissioner of the NFL, Roger Goodell, on Women's Sports Now, talking about bringing flag football, perhaps, to your daughter's school near you.
1: Love it.
0: Which would be outstanding. Taylor loves playing flag football. She played it once 2 years ago in grade school and misses it. So, Roger, RG1 will be part of that broadcast later on. 844-204-RICH, number to dial. Kenny in Washington, D.C., back on the program. What's up, sir?
2: Hey, what's up, Shaolin? How you doing?
0: What's going on?
3: Hey.
0: How are you?
3: What's up, man?
0: Yeah.
2: I'm all right, brother. What's up, Shady C?
3: What up, what up? Hey.
2: Big Toon, what's up, man? How you doing?
4: I don't know who that is.
2: Big Tuna.
1: Just accept the Big Tuna nickname, TJ.
2: I mean, I can't hear you.
0: He hears you. I don't think he wants to acknowledge you, Kenny.
4: This nickname is not Roman Reigns. It will not be acknowledged.
2: But anyway, first off, Rich, congratulations to you and your New York Knicks for breaking the 53-year-old drought.
0: Thank you, sir.
2: They managed to get the championship long before the Cowgirls could get it again, you know?
0: Okay, this is why he's not acknowledging you.
4: Wow, do you realize that the last time you won... I'm not even going to get into it.
0: Do it. Say it.
4: I mean, I don't need to. He knows.
2: The last time we won was like 2 years ago. So, yeah, okay.
0: A Super Bowl?
2: Anyway,
5: he's an Eagles fan.
4: Oh, and my bad. I thought he was a
2: Eagles like fan. Hey, come on, Tuna. So, here we go. I would like to also mention that those
4: 5-2, Kanye.
2: It's those two big Eagles carried y'all to glory. So, on the behalf of Jalen, the other MVP champ, and Big Cat, you're welcome, and go Birds.
4: It took the Eagles 53 years to win a Super Bowl, so I get that you are feeling what the Knicks fans are going through. He understands, Rich.
0: It took them
4: that long.
0: This is just funny.
3: This is great.
0: Thank you, Kenny, in Washington, D.C.
4: Catch up.
2: And also, later on in the segment, the top five quarterback pressure.
0: Yes, sir.
2: I believe that Jalen Hurts will have a lot to prove with a new offensive system coming in and that we're free of the cancer A.J. Clown.
0: Wow. AJ Clown is the mic drop there.
4: He's trying to have smoke for all of us.
0: I have a feeling, again, I'm going to do my top five list of quarterbacks under the most pressure. And you, Chris, will follow with yours.
1: Right.
0: Yep. And we will compare notes. And I will proffer to say there will be maybe only one, if maybe two.
1: I was going to put the line at 1.5.
0: Yeah. I don't know. I might take the players under, because you know the way I
4: view pressure.
0: View pressure and the way you view it.
1: Oh, I can guess what your list is going to look like.
0: I view it as actual real life pressure of I may not have this opportunity again. And your version of pressure is sports. What are people going to say about me if I don't win? You know?
1: Yeah, that's how actual pressure works.
0: Okay. So we have different interpretations of what pressure is.
4: You definitely do.
3: Billy Joel said,
0: yes.
4: So did David Bowie, right?
3: So did David Bowie.
0: So we'll hit that. That's next hour.
3: Right, TJ.
1: Love it.
0: We got nothing but real estate in next
4: hour. Like I said, I got to fill in. I could pick both of your five.
0: Well, here's what you should do in the commercial break is write down what you think my five is.
4: I'll do that.
0: And then what his five is. And then it'll be like sort of a newlywed game type of thing. You'll hold it up and see if you get it. Okay. You understand your on-air partner's thought process.
5: That is funny.
4: Does that make me Chuck Woolery?
5: That's funny.
0: No, that's Bob Eubanks.
4: Oh, Eubanks.
3: Yeah. Eubanks.
0: Yeah.
3: Okay.
0: See, yeah.
4: I knew it was one of those.
0: Skinny
4: Mike.
0: We have two encyclopedias here. Greatest Jews in Sports. And game shows.
1: Chuck Woolery was Love Connection.
4: Right.
0: But speaking of that, we're back in 2-2.
4: 2-2.
0: On the Rich Eisen Show after hour one.
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0: brought to you by FanDuel. Get more ways to play your game your way. It's Mike DiStefano filling in for Matthew Cause on a match day here in Canada. Won't be in the city of Toronto, unfortunately, unlike last week. They have moved across the country, and tonight's Canada and Qatar game will be played in Vancouver. But still a lot of buzz around the city about the World Cup and about the games that we witnessed in the city so far, and about Canada and their second match that'll be underway tonight. Again, a 6 p.m. Kickoff. You can watch it on TSN, listen to it right here on TSN 1050. It caused us to put, you know, the whole schedule in a tizzy for today on TSN 1050. I know usually we're not here in the 1 o'clock hour. Typically we start 2 to 4. Everything's been pushed up an hour to get you guys set and ready for that game. So just a reminder, we're 1 to 3 today on gameplay, and then the boys of Overdrive taking over at 3 p.m. and they'll take you to 5 p.m. and take you right into the start of FIFA World Cup coverage. Again, Canada taking on Qatar, and this is a must-win game. This is absolutely must-win, because if they can get the win, it sets them up nicely to get out of the group. It allows them to have their own destiny, essentially, where if they don't get a positive result tonight, their chances drop drastically in winning the group and getting out, which, you know, would be an utter failure at this point, I think, for Canada not to get out of the group stage. You believe that this is considered a must-win game tonight, Producer Owen?
1: I think it's as close to a must-win as it can possibly be. There obviously is a reality in which they maybe draw this game and they beat Switzerland and they're still able to go through. I will put it in the minds of Canadian fans and some of our listeners. If the U.S. win the group,
0: yeah,
1: Canada finishes third. It's a USA-Canada matchup in the round of 32 in San Francisco. Now, we obviously don't want Canada to finish third in the group. That's not ideal. Their fate is not in their hands at that point.
0: But the content.
1: But the content would be glorious. So,
0: and we are all, Jesse Marsh going into San Francisco.
1: Singing the Canadian anthem.
0: Baby, yeah. Loud and proud. Yeah. It'd be a nice consolation prize.
1: It would be
0: a nice consolation prize. But, I mean, at this point, like, it's still possible if they don't come up with a win or they don't get some results here. I mean, they're not guaranteed to make it through. All four teams in Group B all tied with 1 point each. You know, the two games that we've seen so far ending in 1-1 draws. So legitimately a four-way tie atop of the table, second, third, fourth, however you want to kind of match it up. But I think tonight's a big one for Canada. We're going to have two St. Ricketts join the show at 1:30, so in about 30 minutes or so, to continue to tee up this big match. I continue to hear some news coming out. Yesterday, I know Jesse Marsh said that Alphonso Davies will be available. I believe Moise Bombito will be made available in this game as well. Whether or not they play is the big question. You know, what's your gut tell you about the status of those two for today's game against Qatar?
1: Yeah, I wouldn't expect Bombito to touch pitch. He had a pretty serious injury heading into the tournament, and him even making the squad was obviously in doubt. And I think one of the main reasons he didn't make the squad is that his potential replacement, Ralph Priso, also had a knock heading into the tournament. So I think they just figured we might as well bring the bigger player into the squad. Now, I think all mouths, all eyes talking, looking at Jonathan David and Alphonso Davies heading into this game for two very different reasons, obviously. And I know you're going to ask Toe St. Ricketts this question, but at what point do they use Alphonso Davies? Like, if it's a tie game with half an hour to go, or if it's a tie game at halftime tonight, do we see Alphonso Davies touch pitch against Qatar? Like, you would probably think so, because that is desperation time for Team Canada at that point. And with Jonathan David, like, I don't think there's ever been more pressure on Jonathan David in his either club or international career. Like, this is the biggest prove it game

0: that he's ever had. Kyle Larin's already scored a goal, but we're not going to see Jonathan David lose his spot in the lineup. He's one of Canada's best footballers. And when it comes to international football, the name of the game is just platforming your best players. So I'm pretty confident that we'll see a bounce back game from Jonathan David tonight.
1: Yeah, and you know, there's a strong possibility that Kyle Larin does draw in as a starter after coming off the bench in that first game, but I don't think it's going to be at the expense of Jonathan David. And Kyle Larin actually is favored to be Canada's goal scorer tonight. It is shorter odds for him to score tonight at plus 175, Jonathan David plus 220. Canada, as a team, favored heavily to get the result today, minus 350, which is pretty large odds for Canada to get the win. So the books are expecting it. And I mean, if you're going to win the group or have a strong standing in the round of 32, you're going to want to come in the top two, right? You don't want to have to go into USA, although the content is great. That team looked fantastic in their opening match. You don't want to have to play them on U.S. soil. So getting a result here would allow them to maybe avoid U.S. early on in the tournament and have a more favorable matchup to possibly get into, you know, the Sweet 16, into the quarterfinals. So, you know, I think that tonight this is a game where, of course, is it technically must win or they will not advance? No, but it gives them their own fate in their own hands. And I think it'll be a lot easier to pick up a win here against Qatar than against Switzerland, who's the more inferior opponent that they'll have to play in their third game at the group stage. So for those reasons, I think it's a big game for Canada tonight. So hopefully they can come out and play with the same level of confidence and aggression that they played with in the second half. You know, I thought the first half in their last game against Bosnia, they were a little tentative. I think that they definitely played better in the second half. They obviously scored and found the score sheet. Hopefully they can continue that. Although I do keep hearing that Qatar, the one thing to be a little weary about is that they are a very good counterattack team. And Canada, with their aggressive nature, they got to make sure that back line is keenly aware, specifically in their defensive transition game, that they don't allow, you know, these Qatar players to kind of sneak through and find holes, much like they did in that first game against Switzerland.
0: Well, there was a stat that I saw, according to Opta, out of every single match week one games and fixtures, Canada applied high intensity pressure more than any other team.
1: That doesn't shock me.
0: In the tournament, they didn't do a good enough job of turning those pressure and those turnovers into high quality goal scoring chances
1: or
0: finishing those chances either. For sure, for sure. And that has to be a worry tonight, for sure. Yeah. And Canada does not have their first choice back line. Obviously, Moise Bombito not healthy. That defense showed some frailties against Uzbekistan in that friendly as well. Uzbekistan had some chances in transition. Mm-hmm. They actually played a pretty good game against Colombia last night, if you're able to stay up and watch it. But, I think Canada leaned on the historical context of that game against Canada, against Bosnia. You know, they came away with their first World Cup point. They came away with, they played their first game at home, but Canada will not have a bigger chance to win a World Cup game than tonight at home against an opponent like Qatar. No disrespect, but there's really no better chance with Switzerland after this.
1: Yeah, 100%. So again, that match will be at 6 p.m. You can listen to it right here on TSN 1050. You can watch it across the TSN network. Canada-Qatar. Canada looking for their first World Cup win ever in the history of the tournament. One match ongoing right now. Czechia up. They're leading 1-0 in their game against South Africa. So Czechia leading there. And, you know, we saw some great football yesterday. You know, you mentioned Colombia got the win over Uzbekistan. Ghana with a late goal to beat Panama. I believe they're the underdogs in that game, plus 140 dogs going up against Panama. So they end up with the positive result. But how about that England game? How about Harry Kane and the way he was able to perform last night? And I asked you earlier today, like, at this point, you know, we're seeing strong performances from, you know, Lionel Messi, who had a hat trick the other day, right? Mbappe had a couple of goals. Erling Haaland, a couple. Like, these stars you expect to score are indeed scoring. Ronaldo aside, I suppose. But man, Harry Kane put on a show with a couple of goals last night. 4-2 England over Croatia. And that is a big result. And all of a sudden, England looked like they could be the favorites in this tournament.
0: Well, England look different from past tournaments because they've kind of cut out some of the dead weight. And in previous tournaments, a lot of the narrative around England was, how are you going to fit all of these super talented players in the same starting 11? Well, what you do about that is you don't bring a Phil Foden. You don't bring a Cole Palmer. And like I said, international football is about platforming your best players and finding chemistry around them. England's best players, Harry Kane, Jude Bellingham, Declan Rice, all of those guys played a part last night with Declan Rice's corners. Jude Bellingham took over the game in a bunch of different ways. Had that goal line clearance in the first half, scores the goal in the second half to put them up 3-2. And Harry Kane looks like one of the top three players in the tournament. And I obviously have him favored for that golden boot, not just based on his own ability, but how far I think England will go in the tournament. Kylian Mbappe might have something to say about that, though.
1: I used to own a really good Declan Rice rookie card back in the day.
0: Used to.
1: Pat pulled it back before he became Declan Rice. This is back in like 2020, deep into COVID. I sold it for like $600, which is pretty good at the time. Yeah. I think that might be worth a little bit more the way that he's developed into a premier footballer over across in England. So. The World Cup is well underway, and man, it's just, you know, action all day long, all night long. So much fun, and obviously Canada back today. All right, so Toussaint Ricketts to join us at 1:30. The Blue Jays in action in about 30 minutes or so. First pitch, you got Trey Savage taking on Sonny Gray for the Boston Red Sox. The Jays looking to win a third straight game here against the Sox and going for the sweep. And I got to tell you, man, Toronto, an unlikely win last night. Very unlikely win last night. You hear late that Max Scherzer is supposed to get the start. He gets scratched, placed on the IL, and all of a sudden you got a bullpen day going up. Going up against who was a starter yesterday for Boston? Blanking on the name.
0: It was just one of their fourth or fifth guys.
1: So, yeah. And you just sat there and you're like, okay, well, we'll see how this kind of turns out. Well, they ended up playing a little small ball, didn't get a whole bunch of offense, but they didn't need it. Jays blanking the Sox 3-0 yesterday. So if you took the under, good for you. I don't think a lot of people took the under because of the pitching matchup. I know the over was a strong play in that one, but 3-0, the under hits. The Jays using six pitchers to complete the shutout. How about Simeon Woods-Richardson coming in, throwing some big innings for the Blue
0: Jays? Statistically one of the worst pitchers in baseball before he got traded.
1: And all of a sudden, you know, he's come over to Toronto, only two appearances. So, you know, it's very short, but he's thrown like seven or eight scoreless innings since coming to Toronto in a nice bulk relief role. Something that the Blue Jays could use and have needed. And it's very bizarre, these bulk bullpen games. The record Toronto has in these matchups, they're 7-1 with a combined 2.75 ERA, a 1.10 whip, and opponents only batting 1.95 in those games. It's really bizarre to me that the Jays, we talked about their starting pitching and how much it was going to be a strength for this team coming into the year, and obviously injuries have completely derailed that. But it's these bullpen games that are giving the teams some of their best outcomes. 7-1, and they're keeping teams at bay offensively. These guys, this bullpen is coming through, pitching well. You're seeing performances from Braden Fisher. Spencer Miles has been terrific as well in a lot of these bulk relief roles. And now you got Simeon Woods-Richardson in here. You got Jeff Hoffman pitching a clean sheet there in the seventh inning. Into Rogers, into, obviously, Louis Varland and the VAR show got it done last night. It's kind of an interesting kind of plot twist, I guess, on the season, how these bulk bullpen games are turning out to be like just the best games that the Jays are playing. But we'll take it. I don't expect tonight to be a big bullpen game, though. I am hoping Trey Savage has had a couple of bumpy starts his last two outings. Hopefully he can get it together, get that splitter located, get that fastball, you know, located where he wants to, have those two pitches work off each other, and then bring in that nasty slider. And hopefully he can, he can kind of neutralize this Boston offense that is not very good. So hopefully Trey Savage can go deep into the ball game. I think the Jays offense should find some success too. I know Sonny Gray's had a great year statistically, but if you look at the metrics, he's due for some regression. Like, he's one of the main regression candidates in baseball. A 409 expected ERA. He's 27th in expected batting average. Gives up a lot of contact. Doesn't strike a lot of people out. These are the type of metrics that the Jays have thrived on. So I think Toronto could be in for a positive evening. They are the underdogs. I kind of like them. I kind of like them in this game.
0: Yeah. A really aggressive lineup from John Schneider today, too. Went away from Javis Schneider, gone back to Pinyango, and Jesus Sanchez, I think, is hitting cleanup today. Yeah, for sure. Sonny Gray's an innings eater guy, though. Like, that's that, at the end of the day, like, that's what he is. And yeah, I'm not as confident as you are. He's someone that generally overperforms his metrics.
1: Do you like the under?
0: Based on the starting pitchers, I do. But when it comes to this Jays team, you don't know, right? Like, based on the context of last night, you'd be like, oh, the over's going to hit. But, like, there's been a real trend of the Jays performing well with this whole, like, bullpen day strategy. And we saw that late season last year, too. Yeah. Obviously, that clinching game against the Yankees in the ALDS. I don't know. I really don't know what it is. Like, maybe it's a team mentality thing. I'm not sure. But a really, really tasty pitching matchup this afternoon.
1: Saw a lot of small ball last night, too, which was reminiscent to a little bit what we saw last year, right? Saw some guys stealing some bases, right? I think both Jimenez and Springer with two stolen bases last night. They're manufacturing runs that way. So really good to see, obviously, from Toronto that they're starting to find ways. It's like, all right, Vladdy's not going to hit the ball out of the park. We're going to have to manufacture runs here and, you know, allowing them to steal some bases and pick up 90 feet at a time. Eventually, you know, they'll get to home plate. And yesterday they were able to do that a couple times. And I think we'll see that a little bit more moving forward. So again, first pitch for this one coming up at 1:35, I believe. Couple bets I do like. Again, I like the Blue Jays on the money line as the underdogs on the road in Fenway. They've performed well in Fenway over the last couple of years. And I like Jesus Sanchez to record a hit and Brandon Valenzuela back in the lineup as well. I like for him to get a hit as well. All right, we got to fly to St. Ricketts to join us at 1:30. Connor Carrick joining us at 2 o'clock. The Leafs made their coaching hire, and it sounds like Edmonton is quite close as well. We'll get to that next here on Gameplay.
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12: The biggest impact the coach can have is guiding the spirit of the team. I think it's the most important, the foundation of any team is how the spirit strengthens and grows during a season.
1: That was Toronto's new head coach, Jim Hiller, speaking to the media yesterday, talking about how he believes that growing the spirit of the team and getting that spirit back into the team and making hockey fun again is pretty much what he believes is the role of the head coach. And I think we could all appreciate that last year was definitely a struggle, and I would imagine that the spirit was broken within that room. So reigniting that spirit, as he put it, is going to be one of the big goals for Jim Hiller as he takes over as the new head coach of the Toronto Maple Leafs. It's interesting. I've kind of, looked online trying to find out what Leafs Nation thinks of this hire. And it seems to be rather split, but I think the overarching kind of theme that I'm grasping is a lot of people are confused by it and think that it's, not a big enough name and aren't quite sure why this was the guy that John Chyka fell in love with and decided to make the new head coach. And I could understand that. Obviously, it wasn't a name that was being talked about a whole lot. It was pretty tight-lipped, to be fair to Toronto. But he does check a lot of the boxes when you look at his resume and you think about what exactly John Chyka and the Maple Leafs are looking for in a head coaching candidate. John Chyka had talked about how it'd be a plus to have, an experienced head coach. Well, Hiller's done that. He's been a head coach before when he was with LA. It's experience in the Canadian market. You can check that. He was in Toronto, so not only Canadian market, but this market in particular here in Toronto. He spent 4 years under Mike Babcock here. There's some Babcock news we'll get to in a second, by the way. And, what's coming out recently is he also founded an analytics firm, earlier in his career, which you wouldn't have guessed it for a guy like Jim Hiller. He doesn't scream, analytical darling. Just based off appearance, but never judge a book by its cover. He's a big believer in analytics and how that information can help guide you. I believe there was there a clip that we had there on Hiller when it talks about him using data? Yeah, let's play that here.
12: Always looking and open to trying to find ways that we can find more information to really inform us and to test and back test and think about and maybe just create a better discussion in the coaches room or the coaches in the management room, ultimately to make a better bet on how, whether it's play style or player acquisition, whatever it might be, those really help to inform. And my experiences, they just help you have better discussions and point you in better directions.
1: And I actually think that that's the way to use analytics, right? It's not the be-all, end-all. There's context for everything. But what it can do is point out maybe some holes in your roster. It can, obviously point to maybe some underutilized players around the league. I think that it has its place when used properly. So being open to analytics and obviously with Jim Hiller being a former analytics guy, I do think this hire makes a lot of sense. Like, it just checks a lot of those
0: boxes. He's a former analytics guy?
1: Being an analytics guy, formerly working with an analytics company, much like John Chyka did/does with Stathletes, his family's company, it checks a lot of boxes and actually makes sense. And it's almost egg on our face in Toronto for not having having that path there for us,
0: because
1: it feels like there was a little bit of a roadmap that no one saw.
0: Yeah, I think he seems like both a flexible guy and a flexible coach, which I think is a breath of fresh air from the coaching that we've seen over the past couple of seasons. Just going back to your comments on the reaction of Leafs Nation, I think the source of the negative reaction, I don't think it comes from the hire itself. I think it comes from doubts over the intention of Keith Pelley, John Chyka, and MLSC, because we've seen Keith Pelley get rid of Masai Ujiri in a cost-cutting move. The hiring of John Chyka was likely some form of a cost-cutting move compared to the potential salaries of other GMs. They didn't replace the role of the president of the Toronto Raptors. They didn't replace the role of the president of the Toronto Maple Leafs. And so now you're at this point where there are questions around why these guys do get hired. Now, if John Chyka really thought that Jim Hiller was the best possible fit for this group, I will hold my hands up and say I'm willing to wait. But we've seen that they haven't been truthful about these things, right? Like in pressers, we've seen this, like this weird song and dance that's kind of insulting to both fans and media.
1: Well, here's the thing. If he jumped off the page right away, why did it take this long, right? Jim Hiller's been available since
0: they had an exhaustive
1: March.
0: Process, man.
1: I know. Spoke to 25 different guys, one of which is a random no-name NCAA coach that literally, I had never heard him ever discussed in head coaching discussions, and he just shows up. Joe Pavelski, never coached a game in his life. All of a sudden, he's a candidate, a leading candidate, according to some sources, or was considered one, in the biggest hockey market in the world. Whether or not that would have worked out, I don't know. Could it have been kind of interesting to see how that works? Yeah, probably.
0: Sure.
1: Maybe he's open to coming and being an assistant on the bench of Jim Hiller. We have no idea what he's going to do. Jim Hiller said he's going to take some time, take the next week, and figure out what he's going to do with the remaining coaches that are on the staff right now. There's wide speculation that he could bring in DJ Smith, whom he coached with in Toronto back in the day under Babcock, the two of them. And also he followed him and hired him to be his assistant when he was in LA after he had left the Ottawa gig. So, I think that it's very possible that we could see kind of what's old is new again, and the two assistants under Babs end up being back in Toronto without Mike Babcock, who, by the way, might be getting back into the coaching ranks a little sooner than we thought. The NHL has done its investigation and does not see any reason to... I'll read the exact wording. The league has decided that there is no current basis on which to restrict Babcock's employment. Moving forward, we expect Mr. Babcock will uphold the high standards required by NHL head coaches. So no current basis in which to restrict his employment. So Mike Babcock could soon be in Edmonton. Sounds like they're going to get that process started now that he's fully been cleared to coach again. I've got some thoughts on this. We got to go because we got two St. Ricketts coming up, but we'll get back into this a little bit later on in the show. Ricketts to join us on the other side. Connor Carrick, who played under Babcock, played under Jim Hiller while here in Toronto, would love to get his thoughts on those two guys. He joins us at 2 p.m. I'm Mike DiStefano. 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

0: 50 brought to you by FanDuel. Canada in action later tonight, and they're favored against Qatar, minus 350 on FanDuel to win that one. A big game. It's a big match for Canada. To join us, former TFC and Canadian men's national team member and TSN soccer analyst, it is Toussaint Ricketts. How's it going, Toussaint? How you doing today?
1: Guys, the day is here. I've been waiting for this game to come to Vancouver, and it's here. It's here. How are you doing?
0: I'm doing well, and you know, I know the game's not in Toronto, but it's there's still a buzz in the city when it's match day for Canada. And look, they're massively favored in this game. It's minus 350 on the money line. They're expected to win this one against Qatar. You know, just speak to the importance of getting a positive result in this match tonight against Qatar after, you know, drawing in the first game against Bosnia. And, you know, how do you think Canada stacks up against Qatar?
1: I mean, I was thinking about it. Like, if you think back to 2018 when we got announced that we're going to be hosting a World Cup on Canadian soil, and at that time they told you, listen, if you beat Qatar in the second game of the group stages, you're through to the knockout rounds. I think everyone across the nation takes that opportunity and says, okay, I'll take that. So that's what we have today. But I feel like we're in a good place. You know, I've been speaking to a few of the players over the last few days after the result in Toronto, of course, and the vibes are excellent. You know, past Canada teams, you know, they would be maybe thinking about what if we tie, you know, like doing the math on getting through. But this team is only concerned with winning. You know, I went to lunch with Maxim Crépeau, and he was hyper-focused. He's like, no one in this group is talking about whether we tie, whether we lose. All focus is on this match and winning the game.
0: And that's great to hear, obviously, that they seem to be in good spirits. You know, when you look back on how they played Bosnia and then how they are going to have to play here against Qatar, what adjustments are you expecting to see from Canada, whether it's tactically or lineup-wise?
1: I mean, there's two key things that stand out for me in this game. It's the start. Canada didn't have a good first 45 minutes in that match against Bosnia, so they need to start this game flying, you know. They can get it. Early goal, if they can impose themselves and really put pressure on Qatar throughout the first 15 onto the 45 minutes, I think that's going to be a great start. And another key point is going to be set pieces. You know, Canada had 9 corners that last game. You know, they went short on like 6 or 7 of them, didn't really create many quality chances, and then gave up a set piece goal on the defensive side. So I think a strong start, come out fearless, come out aggressive, come out dynamic, all the things Jesse Marsh preaches about, and then, you know, clean up on set pieces, and I think Canada will fare well in this match.
0: Well, one of the players that's going to have the spotlight tonight, obviously, is going to be Jonathan David, who had a couple of, you know, great opportunities, some good scoring chances in that first game, was unable to convert. How much pressure do you think is on David to come out and bury the ball tonight, unlike he was able to do in game number one?
1: I mean, it's been, you know, the common cliche, pressure is a privilege, but this guy has been under pressure throughout his club career. He's been under pressure at the national team, so it's nothing new to him. You know, he comes into every game wanting to represent his country in the best way, wanting to perform to the best he can. So it's the same, you know. People think, like, from, like, you know, the non-athlete perspective, the casuals perspective, that, okay, because he didn't have a good game last game, suddenly the pressure changes. Like, no, he's going to go in, he's going to be just as focused as he was against Bosnia, and he will come through. You know, he's been our top goal scorer, he's been our biggest contributor, and he's done it not only for country, but he's done it for clubs. So I'm fully backing Jonathan David, and I know he'll show up when the country needs him.
0: Kyle Aaron, someone who I think a lot of people are backing as well, did score Canada's lone goal against Bosnia. He's your fellow national team member. How impressed are you with his ability to kind of stay mentally ready and come off the bench after, you know, being a starter for much of his career? And, you know, do you think what you saw there and what Jesse Marsh maybe saw in his minutes to finish up that Bosnia game earns him the start tonight here against Qatar?
1: Yeah, I think he'll start. I mean, if you look back to Jesse's interview before the match against Bosnia, it was more tactical than him thinking Kyle wasn't the guy. You know, he wanted Tanny to come on, press that back line, you know, tire them out, make those deep runs because he thought the Bosnian back line was slow. And then he said prior to the game, then he'll put Kyle and Promise on, and then that's when we'll get a goal, and that's when we'll get something out of it. So that's exactly what happened. But from Kyle's standpoint, he just showed great character. Obviously, he was a little bit upset, a little bit disgruntled, being left on the bench. But then he showed that whether you start, whether you come in, you can still be the hero and you can still make your country proud. And that's what he did. And it's a great lesson for kids. You know, if the coach does not start you, it doesn't mean you're a bad player. It doesn't mean you're not going to have an impact on the game. Sometimes it means you're going to be the one that closes out the game, and you're going to be the one that's going to be the hero. So that's what we've seen on last Friday.
0: So Laren might end up in the starting lineup tonight. Do you think there's anyone else who was a bench piece in game one that could find themselves in the starting 11 tonight?
1: Yeah, I can see Ali Ahmed. Obviously, he was dealing with the little hamstring issue leading into camp in the first few stages of camp, but he came in and he was electric as usual. You know, that's what Ali does. He's unpredictable. He's fearless. His 1v1 dribbling is elite, and he creates problems for any back line. So Liam has been great, but I think if there's one change on the flanks there, I think it's going to be Ali in for Liam and then Tejan on the other side, and then everything remains pretty much the same from there, with Kyle obviously slotting in the nine.
0: With Toussaint Ricketts, former TFC and Canadian men's national team member and TSN soccer analyst, the big news yesterday, Jesse Marsh saying that both Alphonso Davies and Moise Bambito will be available in the game tonight against Qatar. Do you expect either of them to play at some point?
1: That's a good question. You know, this is an opportunity now against arguably the weakest team in the group. I think he's going to see how the match is playing out first and foremost. If we're up 1-0, 2-0 going into the final 30 minutes-ish, I think those guys will not play. But I could see a situation where it's 0-0, 10 minutes left, and if Alphonso is ready, he could get on for a couple minutes. But I don't think Jesse's going to rush or do anything too rash with these guys, especially being important pieces and the situation we're in the group stages right now.
0: Well, overall, what is your expectation for Canada tonight?
1: Win.
0: Yeah.
1: A win, 100%.
0: Win and hopefully not need, I guess, Davies and Bambito. That would be the preferred situation for those two guys.
1: Of course.
0: Go ahead.
1: No, I was going to say, because if we do qualify and make it to the knockout round, there's a 10-day break there, you know, so it's there's gonna be a lot of time for these guys to rest, and so push for that, get these guys healthy, go into the knockout stages flying.
0: Last one for you here, Toussaint, when you will kind of branch out to the rest of the tournament here, who's been the scariest looking club so far through the first set of group matches?
1: Honestly, Argentina, because that Messi, man, like, it's incredible what he does, you know, like, to think, you see these guys aging, you see some of the aging stars, you see Modric, little slow yesterday, gives up the penalty, you see Ronaldo, you know, not really looking like himself, and Mo Salah, you know, in and out of the game, and these aging stars, but then Messi comes in, and, you know, he leads his team out with the aura that he has, and, you know, he just drifts into the pocket, gets turned, boom, goal, you know? Sniffs out the rebound off the keeper, goal. And then third goal, just brilliant. So you just can't count out Argentina. And that's a team that has a clear identity and a clear focus on winning this tournament for their leader and their star and their GOAT, Messi. So Argentina's the team.
0: Yeah, I mean, what he was able to do the other night was and there's been a lot of great players and footballers who, you know, we expected to put up some offense that are coming through. Like, we got Erling Haaland, a two-goal game. Mbappe, yesterday, you know, Harry Kane comes up with a two-goal game. It's been, you know, a lot of these star players are really living up to the expectation early on here.
1: Yeah, I love it. I love it. You want to see star players perform. You want to see star players lead their country to 3 points, lead them out of the group. You know, this is World Cup. People are coming to see the stars score and perform, and, you know, we've been fortunate so far to have a lot of good games and all their stars pretty much performing.
0: Well, hopefully Canada Stars can perform tonight and get a quality result that that allows us not to have to use Bombito and Davies and puts Canada in pole position within the group if they can get the win. Toussaint, really appreciate your time as always, and we'll chat again soon.
1: Sounds good. Enjoy the day.
0: You as well. Enjoy the game. Toussaint Ricketts, former TFC and Canadian men's national team member and TSN soccer analyst. Yeah, it's a big one. It's a big one tonight down in Vancouver at what's it called, BC Place now, I suppose, unless they've also called it something else for the duration of the World Cup. Vancouver Place. I don't know.
2: Did you hear Toussaint's voice when he started talking about Lionel Messi? Every single time somebody starts talking about Lionel Messi, like
0: he's
2: I did it on the show yesterday. Like
0: he's a god.
2: You can't help but just laugh. And I mean, Jim Hiller talks about team spirit. You look at Argentina. That's a group of guys willing to die for the greatest player of all time. Like, yeah. I don't think you can have a greater team spirit than that. It's crazy.
0: To think that there was a time last year where we were wondering if he would even play at the World Cup. Was he going to make it? Was he going to get there, right? After they had won the Euros, and then they won the Copas. And it's like, how much more football is left in the tank for Messi? And then he goes out in game one and gets a hat trick.
2: Well, everybody keeps talking about, oh, it's the last dance for Ronaldo and Modric and Messi and Salah.
0: Coming back year after year after year.
2: But the rest of these guys, they're getting into their Ubers. They're figuring out their way home. The lights are going out. Lionel Messi's still dancing.
0: Yeah.
2: Like, Lionel Messi's in there, like...
0: He's hitting up the after-hours club.
2: Oh,
0: like, he is getting it done, man. And, I mean, he's a GOAT. He is a GOAT for a reason and might go down as... quite literally the greatest footballer of all time, certainly of my generation. Oh, there's no question about
2: it. It's of all time. And
0: it probably is.
2: A decade ago, he retired from the national team because he couldn't win the Copa America. Like, the difference that we've seen in 10 years, and he was probably a better player 10 years ago, but when you talk about team spirit and chemistry and the group around him, Argentina may not be as good as a France, a England,
0: Spain
2: on paper, but man, like they're very easy to believe in.
0: They're a team, and when you got a special player like Lionel Messi, they can overcome a lot of deficiencies in their game.
2: Oh, yeah.
0: So, can't wait to watch him next time. When do they play again? They play in the next couple of days, I'm sure. But that'll definitely be appointment viewing for any football fan, any sports fan at this point. Like, I know we talked about him continuing to keep the lights on and keep dancing, keep partying. The party's going to stop at some point, and it's coming soon. So you might as well get as much Messi in as you possibly can before he does decide to hang up the
2: Monday, cleats. Argentina-Austria Monday.
0: Argentina-Austria on Monday. Canada-Qatar tonight, 6 p.m. You can watch it on TSN. You can listen to it right here on TSN 1050. Connor Carrick, still to join the show. 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He was coached by Jim Hiller, the new coach of the Maple Leafs. Was also coached by Mike Babcock, who has been officially cleared by the NHL to pursue coaching opportunities. Let's get further into that discussion next here on Gameplay.
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19: You broke his thumbs. 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

0: 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Lotto Max, dream to the max. Well, it's happened. It has happened. For the first time in 32 days, Vladimir Guerrero Jr. has hit a home run. Yes, he puts the Jays up 1-0 in their game against the Red Sox. 32 days between home runs for Vladdy, just his fourth of the season. And it happened as we were going to break, and I shouted to you as you were walking down the hallway, Vladdy just hit a homer, and your response was, are you joking? No, because it's so unbelievable that this guy can hit a home run right now. But it happened. It's true. It's facts. Vladdy's back.
1: I almost played a breaking news sting for that.
0: It honestly, we probably should have. That's on me. That's on me. Should have. Vladimir Guerrero Jr. has hit his fourth home run of the season. I hope this means he's back. You know, like this, hopefully this is that monkey off the back. All right, we're ready to go. Because it seems like the rest of the team has been kind of coming into form.
1: Even George Springer.
0: Right? Springer's been coming into form. Jimenez is getting on base, right? You're getting that bottom of the lineup. Lucas, since he's come back, has been a quality hitter. Clement's been in a little bit of a tiny rut, but outside of like him and Vladdy, I guess, the rest of that team is starting to produce, get on base, perform, been playing a little small ball here and there. If that guy can get going and start hitting with power, get some doubles, hit the gaps, get over the wall, into the seats, and start getting some home runs and just start bringing guys in, man, this unlocks something for this Blue Jays team. So that's a positive sign. Seeing Vladdy hit a home run is the most positive sign a Blue Jays fan could have that maybe they're starting to finally turn things around. And we'll see. They're up 1-0 here against Boston. We'll see if they can finish it out. U.S. Open leaderboard update. It's day one of the U.S. Open. Sam Stevens and Ludvig Åberg currently tied for first place on the leaderboard at 2-under. Rory McIlroy, 1 behind them. T3 at 1-under. He's through 12. And how far do we have to go to get to the favorite? Brooks Koepka, T12. He's at plus 1. And man, I don't even see where. Has he teed off yet? Scottie Scheffler teed off yet? Had to have. Oh, plus 3. T35 for the favorite, Scottie Scheffler. I'm sure he'll have a much better back nine.
1: Early days.
0: Yeah, he'll figure it out. It's Scottie Scheffler. He's the world number one for a reason. He was the betting favorite going into it. I don't believe he's the betting favorite at this point. Looks like Rory McIlroy is the betting favorite, followed by Ludvig Åberg. So we'll see how the rest of the tournament plays out. Some big news in Edmonton. It's been reported pretty widely that the Oilers are interested in bringing in Mike Babcock to be their next head coach. And the league has now given them approval to move forward with those negotiations. And it sounds like it's most likely going to happen. It'll be made official sometime after the draft is what's being reported. And I honestly can't believe that Edmonton's doing this. Like, it's just such a tone-deaf thing for Stan Bowman to do. Like, Stan Bowman already has a questionable character background with his time in Chicago. And for your big hire here with the Edmonton Oilers, you're going to go ahead and bring in Mike Babcock after needing permission due to massive character concerns with Babcock in his previous tenure with Columbus that didn't even last until training camp. Like, what are we doing? What are we doing, Edmonton? Is this really going to be the answer to all your problems? Absolutely not. I really can't fathom that the Oilers are going down this road. I don't think it's going to work. I don't think he's that great of a coach anymore. He hasn't coached in 7 years. The game is far different than it was when he was, you know, back when he was winning cups with Detroit back in the late 2000s. The guy hasn't even won a playoff round in over a decade. I'm not sure why they felt that, why it was deemed necessary to go down this route, knowing the backlash it's going to get.
1: Yeah, I think it's disappointing from a Stan Bowman perspective,
0: right,
1: because Mike Babcock really didn't go through the quote-unquote rehab required to put himself in a better spot. He waited until his contract ran out to start working with the Columbus Blue Jackets, got into trouble almost immediately. But Stan Bowman was a guy who worked with, you know, certain groups around sexual assault and discrimination, abuse and harassment. He went through that rehab process to start working in the NHL again. And it feels like he's putting himself in another position that will endanger his career as a general manager. Now, in my opinion, he should have been fired already based on the trades that he's made in the past couple of seasons.
0: Yeah.
1: But I'm also really curious to know Connor McDavid's involvement in this. Leon Draisaitl's involvement in this.
0: I'm sure they gave the seal of approval. I will say that. You don't make that hire if those two aren't on board.
1: Yeah.
0: Especially with Connor McDavid, you know, being only a year or two out from unrestricted free agency. You don't bring him in if Connor McDavid doesn't sign off on it. I will say that. But here's the other side of the coin from an NHL's perspective that just boggles my mind. Again, I'll read the statement that the NHL put out, and it says, the league has decided that there is no current basis on which to restrict his employment. Meanwhile, the NHL has no problem upholding Vegas's restricting of Coach Bruce Cassidy. Like, what? Like,
1: tells you what.
0: Like, what are we doing as a league? Like, how does this make sense? You've got a guy in which the NHLPA decided to file an investigation on because they felt that he crossed many lines and should not be a coach in the NHL no longer. He's deemed as being able to do whatever the hell he wants. Meanwhile, Bruce Cassidy, who's been a great coach, has not really necessarily, like, there hasn't been any complaints about Bruce Cassidy being, you know, a bad character person. You know, has had a lot of success in the league, and the league says, yeah, sorry, we're not going to let you coach, though. We're restricting you as a possible coach in the league. Like, it's just so ass backwards. I really, really don't understand why the NHL decided to do this and open themselves up to this type of backlash.
1: Well, from the reporting we heard about, it wasn't even the phone stuff that caused an investigation to get launched in the first place. It was reported there was more, and
0: I can't wait to hear what that was.
1: I would love to.
0: That's going to come out.
1: Yeah.
0: Especially with him getting the job.
1: It has to.
0: And like, could you imagine if this comes out and the Oilers end up getting guilt-tripped into, like, firing Babcock much to the same exact way that the Columbus Blue Jackets let Babcock walk, which is technically how it was. How that happened. He stepped away is what was reported. Imagine that works, you know, ends up being the same way because what actually happened comes to light.
1: But it feels like everybody's committed to this, like from a general manager, from a front office to a star player perspective as well.
0: Columbus was committed to Babs before.
1: How does the perception around a guy like Connor McDavid, around a guy like Leon Draisaitl, a guy like Zach Hyman, who saw this firsthand with the Leafs, right? Like, Zach Hyman might have liked Babs as a coach. He might have liked how he had gotten coached.
0: Hyman was his pet. He loves Zach Hyman.
1: For sure. But he must have saw how Babcock treated these other guys. And Hyman just hired Babcock's son this month to coach the Bulldogs, right? So there is like a real sort of personal connection here. Now, do I know if Hyman hired him personally? No. But he obviously had a say in that. He had to have. So, man, like, not only is Stan Bowman putting his reputation on the line for this, Edmonton Stars are as well.
0: Yeah. No, they definitely are, and we'll see where it goes. It's not official yet, but it sounds as though that's where it's leading now that Edmonton's been given the go-ahead to pursue, officially, Mike Babcock to be their next head coach. A guy who knows Babs pretty well, was coached by Babs when he was here in Toronto, also coached by Jim Hiller, Toronto's new bench boss, Connor Carrick. He'll join the show to start Hour 2. That's coming up next.
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3: Number two of Gameplay underway. Gameplay brought to you by FanDuel. Whatever your game, play it your way with the FanDuel Sportsbook. Mike DiStefano filling in for Matthew Cause. And on the line, we got a man who played in the NHL, played for the Toronto Maple Leafs, played under Leafs new head coach Jim Hiller. It is Connor Carrick. Connor, how's it going?
4: Mike, how are you? I'm good.
3: I'm doing great. You know, I was excited to get you on because obviously the big news here in Toronto, Jim Hiller hired as the head coach in Toronto, a man that, you know, you played under your time here with the Maple Leafs. You know him a heck of a lot better than I do and anyone listening on the show. What can you tell us about Hiller and his coaching style and your impressions of him as your coach?
4: I mean, you're going to get a different version than I got. He was there as an assistant, you know, under the Babcock era. But I liked Jim. I thought he had an infectious relationship to the game. Like he loved hockey. He loved offense in particular. I thought he was pretty creative and clear in terms of he ran a lot of the power play stuff, for example, just identifying how we were going to score as a team. And I always thought his message came across. You know, having played for other coaches since, man, he was pretty crystal clear on how he was going to draw defenders away from the net, you know, create outnumbering situations, create situations that were hectic for the goalie, particularly on the offensive side, which was his responsibility. And I think you saw that a lot in L.A. too. I thought, as far as I could tell, he was a fan of a dangerous offensive game and empowering his players to try to execute his vision.
3: Which is very interesting because I've heard a few of his former players talk about him this way, explain that he is, you know, an offensive mind, and that's kind of what his bread and butter when he was here in Toronto. Obviously, he was the power play coach, ran the forward bench. But when he was in L.A., you know, ran a 1-3-1 defensive system. They're very structured. So what does that tell you about, you know, Jim Hiller and his coach and maybe the adaptability in his philosophies and, you know, how he's going to go about deploying this Leafs team?
4: I don't know how heavily I'd weigh the 1-3-1. I mean, wasn't that kind of residue from the Todd McClellan days where LA had some success and taking over. I just wonder, anytime you're taking over as a coach, you're trying to figure out where your club can improve, and in certain regards, if other things aren't broken, there might not be a need to fix them. So I can't imagine how he treated the team there is going to totally be reflective of the game he's going to play with the Leafs. I'm sure he's got his isms, kind of the certain trends in terms of what he values as a coach and what he sees as important in the game. But X's and O's wise, I mean, so much of that is going to be determined by personnel, and at least that's my view on it. And kind of seeing the difference in how he executed his job as a assistant coach versus when he was in LA. And again, I only kind of saw that as a spectator. I didn't have any inside, sort of experience there, but that's my guess.
3: The fact that he was here in Toronto before and has a previous relationship with guys like Austin Matthews, William Nylander, Morgan Rielly, there's some overlap with Tavares for a couple of years as well. Like, how much do you think that's going to help him be able to kind of connect with the team and deliver those messages that you talk about?
4: I imagine it'd be really helpful, and I think as a player, anytime you spend time away from a coach, you know this person, what they were looking for you. Maybe their message resonates with you a different way. Years down the road, you kind of never forget the coaching styles or messages you'd received in the past, and you can reflect as a player, like, huh, I'm not sure I integrated that the best, or if given a second kick with this person, that this strategy or this version of myself might be what's needed to be called forward to have success. And I imagine the same as a coach where, Jim's kind of internalized a lot of his LA,

0: successes or failures, and his familiarity with some of those Toronto guys he's watched from afar, and just in the back of your mind, I'm sure he's been watching, kind of keeping tabs on your exes sort of deal. If I ever was in that situation again, going through kind of the imagination of I might handle it this way. And I think there's some decent, I don't know where Jim's at entirely in his coaching career. I know he's got a long bit of experience, but I think he's kind of in that sweet spot where he's got some experience, but it's in his first few hirings as a head coach where there's some history of that grouping of coach having a lot of success. That I'm borrowing that from the Jeff Merrick podcast or where I caught that. But I think Jim kind of fits under that bill. So yeah, I'm rooting for him, and we'll see how it goes.
1: In conversation with Connor Carrick, former NHLer, former Maple Leaf, Jim talked about reigniting the spirit of the team. And I'm curious if you think there's any stock to kind of a quote like that. Like, you played in a few organizations. Like, first of all, what do you think he means by the spirit of the team? And how does that, or maybe morale, like, impact on-ice performance? Like, is there merit to that, or is that just kind of like an empty buzz phrase, if you will?
0: No, I think there's a lot of residue year to year. You kind of have to relive the story of last season all summer long, and it's on your mind, whether you made the playoffs or didn't make the playoffs. And anytime people, the organization changes direction, people lose their jobs as a player. Like, I don't know, I've never been evaluated as, whether Connor Carrick has success or not. Coaches and GMs are going to get canned. But, there are players in the Leaf organization that have a ton of responsibility. And I think Jim has a freshness to his personality, at least in my experience. And it sounds like in his initial interviews, that's a little bit of what he wants to bring, to Leaf land, to, some of the star players who've, dealt with that on their shoulders, year in, year out. How's the team going to be? Are we going to be good? Is Austin Matthews going to score 40 or 60 or 100 goals this season? And, I think Jim, from what I've gathered, just seems to have a lot of respect for the process. And I'm sure his likability with some of those players, would be a core reason to want to bring them back. And, we'll see.
1: How quickly do you think the Leafs can get back to being competitive? They finished as a bottom five team a year ago. Got lucky, ended up winning the draft lottery, but they can their GM, they can their coach, but then they bring back Jim Hiller. We'll see what they end up doing throughout the rest of the summer, I suppose. But there was this overarching conversation last season, whether or not, it was the scheme that was maybe holding back these players, guys like Matthews and Austin Matthews, or Matthews and William Nylander, or was it themselves underperforming? How much can this coaching change and bringing in a new scheme and maybe freshen things up, get this team back to playing the way that they have been in kind of the decade prior?
0: I mean, I think it can make a tremendous change. I mean, I'm friends, and was teammates with, saw what Mitch Marner was able to do in the playoffs. And hockey's one of those things when it gets a little better or a little easier, that can really compound quickly, just in terms of you score a few goals, you go into the next game, you're that much more confident. When your 5-on-5 plays good, you got more energy, come power play time, more confidence, more offensive looks already in the game. Your power play is going good. Now it, catapults in your 5-on-5. And I mean, I was in my rookie season was 13-14 back in Washington, and, similar deal where Washington had missed the playoffs, and it was just, kind of big, like, can we win with these guys conversation? And very good, capable hockey people and minds were just deemed not a good fit. And all of a sudden, fast forward a few years later, I was on the other side of it in Toronto playing these Washington teams where, I mean, my goodness, I'm halfway convinced they were, some of the best teams ever in terms of how good they were in the regular season, how deep they are, and they've got Shattenkirk on their third line. And so all of a sudden, I imagine a little personnel change can make a big difference. A little playing style change can make a big difference. So that's my thought.
1: With Connor Carrick, you were teammates with Morgan Rielly, got to play with him for a few years here in Toronto. He obviously had a tough season. It's been a tough couple years for Morgan Rielly. What have you seen from him these last 2 years that maybe if he is going to rebound and get back to being that premier top pairing defense he was earlier in his career, what do you want to see him get back to?
0: You know, to be honest with you, I was playing Europe last year, so I, you know, just watching the NHL game, but the time change was a challenge. So I mean, I followed the Leafs from afar and did the best I could. But in terms of, I think to be familiar with guys' games, you really got to be watching, you know, 20, 30, you know, 40 games, whatever it is. I've known Mo for a long time, you know, when I was playing against him before and some of the Team USA, you know, Team Canada stuff, to seeing him play, you know, as a top five pick for the Leafs, you know, way back when. I think it really comes down to him is how much authority can he exert up the ice, where he's really forcing forwards to get rid of pucks because of his skating. Can he be, you know, kind of looping in, playing? You know, I think Duncan Keith was kind of the first one to, you know, really put his trademark on that surf ability where, you know, forwards are just totally handcuffed, giving pucks up. And, you know, Mo, when he's at his best, he's got that. There's like an eagle in the neutral zone, forcing forwards to feel his presence and, you know, feel more concerned that they're going to turn a puck over rather than confident they can make a play. And then, you know, once he's got it, you know, and he's got that galloping crossover, now he's really influencing 5-on-5. He's beating the first guy. And, you know, then it's basically a quasi, you know, half power play up the rink. It's 5-on-4 or 5-on-4 if you can draw the next guy. And it's just that ability to play a sprinting, skating game. And then I think the confidence in terms of, you know, having the jump, having the, a freedom in your shift. If you're defending over and over and over, you know, just because your team might be struggling, you just don't have the oomph to get up in the ice and create offense. So, you know, I think Mo is one of those guys that the better the team gets, the better and better, you know, he can look. You know, versus, I don't know, when your team's, you know, bottom five, you know, bottom 10 in the league, just in general, you're having to defend a ton over and over and over. That's going to support, you know, kind of your lengthier, you know, bigger, more defensive-minded D-men who just, they want no responsibility, say, with a puck. They don't really want to be that second layer, the fourth man in a rush. You know, versus, I mean, that's where, I mean, Morgan Riley's just been so good for so long. And he's a great, you know, person, in my experience, a great leader. I'm really excited. I'm always rooting for the individual in this case. So I'm rooting for Mo.
1: Yeah, we'll see what Mo can do moving forward, whether it's with Toronto or elsewhere. It should be an interesting offseason for Morgan Riley. Before I let you go, chatting with Connor Carrick, it was reported today that the NHL's investigation into Mike Babcock ended, and they deemed that there was no current basis in which to restrict him from employment. That was a direct quote from the league. You spent a few years with him here in Toronto. What was your experience like with Babcock, and what do you make of the thought of him likely being the next bench boss for the Edmonton Oilers?
0: I mean, I think a lot of these NHL coaches in general are smart people, and they try to take their it's just a hard job to have. There's not a ton of them out there. And so one of the things I trust is that there's a lot of, you know, just consideration around, you know, how they do their job and what they might do differently next time. It's a little bit of what I was hinting at with Jim Hiller, you know, and potentially, you know, being a really good fit for Toronto. As far as Mike goes, I mean, his intensity, you know, that's obvious. His preparedness as a coach in terms of X's and O's wise, what is the other team doing to us and how can we stop them from playing to their strengths was a good thing. In his regard, and then I'd say clarity-wise, he was very clear on what he valued night in, night out, and he did not veer much from his message. And I think the thing that I've just, you know, been most curious about, you know, from where I stand in the game is just as you kind of learn about the process of, you know, how Mike's name came up and, you know, where he may have, you know, met with leadership in that. I was around in Edmonton a little bit around, you know, McDavid and Draisaitl, and I was just, I mean, they're just dogs. Their desire to want to win is so obvious, and they're very hungry. So clearly there's something, you know, that I'm not privy to behind closed doors that's led to this process. And, you know, at the end of the day, it's in a lot of ways for the Edmonton Oilers, you know, it's their team. I'm as curious as anybody to see what happens next.
1: Yeah, just a very curious hire, just knowing kind of you know, the history of Babcock, the history of Stan Bowman, and we'll see how it all plays out. I think a lot of people are curious, and we'll be keeping an eye on the Edmonton Oilers if this does indeed happen. As of now, it's a report, but it seems likely that Babcock will be the next head coach of the Edmonton Oilers. Connor, really appreciate the time, as always, pal. Enjoy your summer, and we'll chat again soon.
0: Okay, thanks, Mike.
1: Absolutely. Connor Carrick, former NHLer, played with the Maple Leafs and played under both Mike Babcock and Jim Hiller. And, you know, I like what he had to say about Hiller, about how it's his second go-around in Toronto. It's his second go-around as head coach, and often you get an opportunity, you know, to learn from your mistakes. And also, from a player perspective, you know, he was talking about how messages will kind of linger from other coaches throughout your entire career. And you'll think, if I ever get an opportunity to play with that coach again, you know, I'll have a better understanding of what he meant, right? There's more experience to his game now. And I think of guys like Austin Matthews, like William Nylander, who, you know, back when Hiller was here, he ran the forward. So there was obviously some great success with those two players early in their career, but maybe they didn't quite grasp the game and the league to the level in which they do now. And, you know, I think that it's interesting that coming around a second go at it in Toronto, perhaps, you know, we could see something unlock here with the Maple Leafs when it comes to getting Matthews back to being the premier player that he was prior to Craig Berube coming here. And, you know, similarly to William Nylander, kind of get the shackles off of those two a little bit and to free them up to do what they do best in the offensive zone. And it is interesting, you know, speaking with Connor Carrick, who came out and quite literally said, like, he's an offensively minded guy. And there seems to be this stench. There's a stigma that he's a defensively minded coach based on his time in LA.
2: The Kings are a puck possession team.
1: And that's what they were. Yeah. But I think Toronto wants to be that too. Don't
2: they
1: get me wrong.
2: They
1: I think they want to be that, and they should probably get back to doing that based on analytics. The top teams in puck possession and typically end up faring well, aka the Possession Kings and the Carolina Hurricanes just won the Stanley Cup. So I think the Leafs want to get back to playing that way. And it sounds like Jim Hiller is, you know, he's able and capable and has a history of playing that way. So I am excited. I'm optimistic. You know, I just like everyone else, I was a little bit surprised, actually very surprised, when I heard Hiller was going to be the head coach. It wasn't a name that was thrown out there really by anybody throughout this whole process, but I'm intrigued. I think he checks a lot of boxes, and that familiarity with the market, with the players, and his ability to maybe adapt to the lineup that he's given, as opposed to force feeding certain schemes and systems like Berube did. I'm optimistic, and I'll, you know, it's a wait and see approach for me when it comes to the Hiller hiring.
2: Well, I'm really curious to see what a Hiller team looks like with real offensive talent, because I do think he brings a pretty safe floor to this Leafs team. Their defensive metrics, the Kings' defensive metrics under Hiller, I should say, looked good. They looked good before and after him as well, I should mention. But he led a Kings team, if I'm not wrong, they had more than 100 points in 25, right? And that Oilers series, it was not a great series from Hiller. He obviously had that challenge. I think it was in game three that kind of shifted the series a little bit. But that was a winnable series. But that was a Kings team that had over 100 points, and their best player was like a 36-year-old Anze Kopitar. So
1: it's impressive. I'll say this, though. A lot of Leaf fans listening right now are going to say, hey, Toronto's never, well, this season aside, Toronto hasn't had much problem having regular season success. It is in the postseason where the coach has lacked and has been outcoached by the guy on the other bench. And that happened in the series against Edmonton. And you hope, if you're Toronto, again, that Hiller has learned from those mistakes and his next time around will be better in those situations.
2: One thing I will say, we do have to go to break, but fans might not be clamoring for our regular season success. Mm-hmm. I can tell you right now, Keith Pelling, MLSC, would die for a playoff spot next season. Die for one.
1: Yeah, I think they clearly would. All right. On the other side, We're going to get into, the Knicks parade today, by the way. We got to get into some audio coming out from James Dolan as well. But we got Start, Sit, Cut, Maple Leafs off-season edition coming up on the show. I'm Mike DiStefano. You'll see the gameplay on TSN 1050.
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0: Gameplay continues on TSN 1050. Mike DiStefano filling in for Matthew Cause. Did you guys talk about the MLB All-Star voting the other day by chance?
1: We did.
0: Why is every single Toronto Blue Jay going to be heading to the All-Star game?
1: I've never seen a team's own fan base go, okay, hold on a minute. Let's calm down here.
0: It's outrageous. Like, Vladimir Guerrero Jr. has had a bad season. We've all talked about it for months. He's leading all first basemen over Ben Rice, over Nick Kurtz. Like, it's outrageous, the fact that he's like 100,000 votes in the lead as the first baseman for the American League. Ernie Clement leading all vote getting for second base. Andre Jimenez, the second highest vote getter at shortstop. It's hilarious. And they also have like four outfielders in the top 10 in voting. Like, what are we doing? Oh, Jays fans, gotta love them. That's a problem with fan voting, though. It's dumb. And I'll tell you why it's dumb, because, like, although it's cool, you can vote your player into the All-Star. Yeah, all right, it's cool. But then you get situations like this, and what it does for me is it completely waters down what it means to be an All-Star. Like, that's all it does for me. Like, Santiago Espinal a couple years ago was voted into the All-Star game. Like, I don't even think the guy's in Major League Baseball anymore. I'm pretty sure he's DFA'd a few weeks ago.
1: He plays for the Dodgers.
0: Was he DFA'd, though, a couple weeks ago? Ooh. Or is he back up with the Dodgers?
1: Last time I checked, he was playing for them, but
0: either way.
1: But he had a better season then than Andres Jimenez is having now,
0: sure.
1: than George Springer is having now, even like what Vladdy's having
0: Dude,
1: now.
0: Miles Straw's in 10th
1: yeah.
0: place.
1: Yeah.
0: The guy doesn't play half the games. It's outrageous what's going on here. But I'm for it. I'm, you know, it's for the memes. If you could have half of the American League lineup be Toronto Blue Jays, that would be hilarious. The one player who I do think does deserve it, though, is Ernie Clement. I think now he's in a bit of a rut this last few games or so. He's been swinging at a lot of stuff that he normally doesn't. He's been striking out way more above average than he typically does. You know, a little bit of a rut, but he has had an unbelievable season.
1: Yeah.
0: Leads the American League 20 doubles, leads the American League with 82 hits. Definitely deserves to be All-Star worthy. But everyone else, absolutely not, in my humble opinion. All right, let's break. We'll come back, and we'll get to start him, sit him, cut him next here on Gameplay.
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14: Hey, it's James Duffy here with Peter Sawyer from McAlpine Lincoln in Aurora. Pete, I just want to tell you, I really love being your spokesperson here from McAlpine Lincoln.
15: Yeah, about that, James. 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
14: Not O-Dog again.
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16: Tell him, Ernie. This is Ernie Clement. Come see Pete and his team at McAlpine Lincoln in Aurora.
14: Ernie freaking Clement? I got pulled for Ernie Clement? 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
20: For this game, we'll show you pictures of three people, and you have to decide which one you want to have sex with, which you'd marry, and which one you'd kill.
22: Oh, okay. That sounds fun.
0: All right, it's Thursday here on Gameplay, so time for some stardom, sit-em, cut-em. What's today's theme here, Producer Owen?
1: Today's theme are Toronto Maple Leaf related scenarios / opinions. I will throw you something that's happened or three potential destinations, players. We got a mix. We have a Maple Leafs mailbag of sorts for stardom.
0: Leafs off-season mailbag in a way.
1: Yeah. We'll start off with the Jim Hiller hire. Start, sit, cut your opinions on it. Like, hate, or wait?
0: I'll cut hate. I don't hate the move here. I don't hate it. I'm probably going to start wait. I think that's probably most appropriate. I think anybody who, you know, leans on either side of the aisle without giving it even a look probably just is a stubborn-headed person. So I think definitely, like, I'll wait on it. But I don't hate it. Like, I think it has a chance to work. It's not the worst hire that they could have made. Was it the best hire? Maybe not. You know, sounds like there were more qualified coaches potentially that they spoke with, but they opted to go with Jim Hiller. And you know, I'm curious to see how it plays out. I like his philosophies that he's spoken about. I like the background. I like the fact that he has a relationship with the big boys here in Toronto from his time he spent here 10 years ago. So. Yeah, I think I'm going to start the wait. We'll sit the like and cut hate. I don't hate it.
1: Current Maple Leaf most likely to be traded: Matthew Nyes, Morgan Riley, Jake McCabe.
0: Depends who you ask.
1: I'm asking you.
0: According to Jaron Dreger, Several general managers in the league believe that Matthew Nyes is going to be traded this week leading up to the NHL draft, which I really hope does not happen. Like, the Maple Leafs need a Matthew Nyes type of player. Like, they don't have Matthew Nyes, in the wings, or they don't have him on the roster. So trading away this unique unicorn type of player does not seem like a smart move, but it does seem like a move that they are considering based on all the chatter that we've heard. And again, several general managers telling our TSN insider, Darren Dreger, that he could be on the move soon. That being said, I think most likely to be dealt, I'm going to go with Morgan Riley. Morgan Riley's going to get my start. I will sit Matthew Nyes and cut Jake McCabe. I think of the three, McCabe definitely least likely. But I did, his name has been floated out there. It seems like legitimately everybody not named Austin Matthews is being talked about on the Maple Leafs roster, so it shouldn't surprise you that his name has come up in trade talks. But to me, like, Jake McCabe as of now is one of the more steady defensemen, and he could still motor out there a little bit, so I think they'll look to keep McCabe over Morgan Riley. So yeah, we'll go Riley, Nyes, cut McCabe.
1: I think the kids would say it's a pretty mid NHL free agent class this offseason.
0: That might even be a little generous.
1: Yeah, but who's your preferred UFA for the Toronto Maple Leafs? Is it Darren Radish, Alex Tuch, Boone Jenner?
0: I'm gonna start. Oh man, this is actually tough. It depends on the money. Right? It depends on the contracts. If they can get Darren Radish on a decent deal, I think that he checks the most boxes for Toronto. Right-hand shot.
1: What are the odds of that happening?
0: Very slim. But I think Alex Tuch is the same thing. I think all three of these players will end up signing for way more than they should. Let's put it that way. I don't think any player in free agency, just based on the talent pool and the amount of money available in free agency right now, I think that a lot of mid players are going to end up with high contracts. So I'm going to say Darren Radish checks off the most boxes for Toronto. They need to beef up the blue line and get better there. He had 22 goals this season in a breakout year with the Lightning, 73 points with the Lightning in a top pairing role, played over 25 minutes for a very good team. I'm going to go with Darren Radish. I think he'd improve the club the most of the three that we mentioned. And I'll probably go with Boone Jenner as my sit. And it's just because I think Boone Jenner fits what they need. They need a third line center. And I think Boone Jenner can be that for this team. And, you know, he's been a guy that Toronto has always had interest in. And, you know, they kind of swung and missed on Scott Laughton as their 3C, on Nicola Wise their 3C the last couple of years. You can go out without having to pay a first-round pick or Mitch Marner to get Boone Jenner, so I'll sit him, and I'll cut Alex Tuch. I just think that he's somewhat redundant, unless they trade Matthew Nyes. If they trade Matthew Nyes, then all of a sudden Alex Tuch does become a much more attractive option for Toronto as they bring back a power forward into the mix. So it kind of depends on the whole Nyes situation. But if Nyes sticks around, Radish is definitely my start there.
1: Start, sit, cut these potential trade candidates or gambles for the Leafs. Darnell Nurse, Elias Pettersson, Vincent Trocheck.
0: Ooh. Man, again, this somewhat comes down to money. Do you really, like, Elias Pettersson obviously has the biggest upside there. And boy, would he ever be a nice complimentary piece in behind Austin Matthews. Won't have to be the guy like he is in Vancouver. Won't have, to be scrutinized for not putting up 100-point seasons with the kind of cake he's making out there in Vancouver. So if he can come in and be a very, very good number two center in behind Matthews, I do think that he could endear himself to this Toronto market. So, he's a two-way player as well. So I'm going to start Elias Pettersson. I don't know what it would take. I don't know how, much Vancouver would be willing to move off from that contract as opposed to trying to get an asset for it. I have no idea to this point. But if there's a legitimate chance that the Maple Leafs could get Elias Pettersson out of Vancouver without giving up a premium asset, I would explore that wholeheartedly if I'm Toronto. So I'll start Elias Pettersson from Vancouver. Probably Vinny Trocheck from the Rangers would be my sit. Again, a guy who could come in and be a number two He worked well, with Austin Matthews before. You know, he kind of fits the bill for the type of player that you're looking for here in Toronto. And then, yeah, Darnell Nurse does not excite me at all. I do not think that he fits the mold of what the Maple Leafs are trying to do on the back end. So I'm going to cut Darnell Nurse.
1: Who gets the most starts at the goaltender position? Is it Anthony Stolarz, Dennis Hildeby, or the field?
0: Ooh.
1: Akiyama, a trade candidate.
0: Free agent possibly. Yeah. Who's a free agent goaltender this year? What's that free agent market look like? I know Bobrovsky is a goalie free agent this year. So Bobrovsky's going to be on that list potentially. Anyone else? Not really. That might be the only possible free agent option at the very least for the Maple Leafs. Peter Mrazek, you bring him back into the fold? I don't think so. Okay. I'm going to say Anthony Stolarz because he's on the roster right now. I guess Stolarz is probably the guy that I'm going to make my start. Do I think Dennis Hildeby is going to make the second most starts on the team? Do I think Dennis Hildeby is going to be, the backup goalie for most of the season? I don't know. I'm still very perplexed by the Joseph Woll trade. I really am. I didn't think they got enough in return. And I also just look at it and I don't love a tandem of Anthony Stolarz and Dennis Hildeby. So something deep down makes me believe that there could be another move coming where they get another goalie to come in and maybe push Stolarz in a way that Hildeby's not ready to do. But then what'd you get rid of a goalie for if you're going to have to put him on waivers anyway? So it's very confusing, the goaltending position right now after this Joseph Woll trade, I will say. That being said, just based on the fact that Stolarz is the starter as of now, I'll give him the start. We'll sit Hildeby and cut the field. I don't know. There's just not a whole lot I love in free agency. I guess you could possibly trade for a goaltender.
1: Freddie Anderson, a UFA?
0: Yeah, I don't remember if Freddie's a UFA or not. He might have one more year left on his deal. But even Freddie Anderson, I don't know if you want to bring him back into the fold. I don't know if he'd want to come back. He is a free agent, though. Stuart Skinner, I believe, is a free agent. Cam Talbot, free agent goaltender. So there's some options if you want a third goalie. But that's kind of why he traded Wolves. He didn't have to send Hildeby through waivers. So it's unlikely we see it happen unless one of Hildeby or Stolarz gets dealt as well. So
1: we'll finish up on what do the Leafs do with the first overall pick? Is it the obvious choice in Gavin McKenna? Is it Ivar Stenberg? Or is it the field/a trade?
0: Field/trade. Okay, so one of the defensemen, whether it's Carson Carroll's, Keaton Verhoeff, Chase Reed. I did see Craig Button put out his list yesterday. He had Carson Carroll's as the top-ranked defenseman in the draft, and Chase Reed he had as the number 5th prospect in the draft. Carroll's was the number 3 prospect in the draft. Very interesting to see Craig kind of switch that up, because Chase Reed is always kind of been the leader in the clubhouse defensively amongst a lot of draft analyst boards. That being said, I still think that McKenna's the one to take. It seems like they're going to take Gavin McKenna. You look on FanDuel, it's -800 that Gavin McKenna's going to be the number 1 overall
1: pick. Like I said at the combine.
0: Yeah, he basically said that it was going to happen. And, I think that what they need, what he has the opportunity to do, he has the highest ceiling among all the players here. The opportunity to try and reignite Austin Matthews as a premier playmaker, I think, is tantalizing for the Maple Leafs. So, yeah, for me, I'm going to start Gavin McKenna. I'm actually going to go the field as my sit. I think it's more likely that they go a defenseman at number 1 than I do Stenberg. So, yeah, we'll start McKenna. We'll go with the field as my sit, and we'll cut Stenberg.
1: And that's all we got.
0: All right, there it is. Start them, sit them, cut them. Maple Leafs off-season edition. It really does seem like Gavin McKenna's the guy that they're going to take. They seem to be quite infatuated with him. I mean, the fact that John Chyka went all the way up to Whitehorse to speak to him, to woo him. He didn't even go to Arizona to talk to Austin Matthews. They had Zoom calls, right? They had a Zoom call with Jim Hiller yesterday with his introductory press conference. But that man made sure that he went up to Whitehorse to speak with his friends, family, teachers. So I think that tells you what they think of the player and how seriously they're considering taking Gavin McKenna at number one overall in the draft. 10 years after they took Austin Matthews number one overall in the draft in the same city, Buffalo, at KeyBank Arena, which I was there that day when that happened. I'm pretty sure I'm going to be at the draft round one this year well. Yeah, so that'll be intriguing. All right, we'll take a break. When we come back, sound of the day here on Gameplay.
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10: For the sound of the day, we'll go back to the morning show. Daniel Winnick joined the boys on First Up, and he did not hold back on his views on Mike Babcock and the thoughts of him getting back into the coaching ranks in Edmonton.
11: No, do not do it. No, he's the only guy that's ever made me hate hockey.
12: In what respect? Why did he make you hate hockey?
11: I just hated coming to the rink. He's just a bully. You know, he just gets your guys he wants to be on. I just think how he treats people is not great. And that's been well documented at this point. Sure, the top guys aren't going to have a problem. He's just going to let them play. But I just don't think his style works anymore. That's another thing as well. Like, why the Hiller hire doesn't make sense to me. Because I just look at, I call them the Babcock disciples. Have any of those guys had a resounding career in coaching that's won? Or say been on the precipice of winning? It's no.
10: Not too sure why Jim Hiller had to catch a stray there, but boy, oh boy, Daniel Winnick did not mince words when talking about his disdain for Mike Babcock and cautions the Edmonton Oilers about making him their next head coach, which is now possible. The NHL, if you missed it, has declared that Babcock is fit to continue pursuing head coaching duties, and the Edmonton Oilers are expected to pursue Mike Babcock to be their next head coach. That was announced earlier today. Later today, Canada taking on Qatar, massive game. Obviously for Canada, if they win this one, they will book themselves a spot into the knockout round. So it's obviously a massive, massive game for them. They are favored minus 340. So it's gone down about 10 cents, but minus 340 favorites to win this game against Qatar. And Jonathan David has been bet up to plus 115 anytime goal scorer. He is the front runner. He is the leading bet getter. Interestingly enough, Alphonso Davies has shown up as an anytime goal scorer at plus 200 on FanDuel. Do they know something we don't, producer Owen?
3: That's very interesting. I would be shocked if he was in the starting lineup. There was some reports like Fabrizio Romano put out some weird sponsored tweet where he said Alphonso Davies will be, you know, playing in Canada in the World Cup for the first time. I'm not sure what that was about necessarily.
10: Yeah. I mean, the difference, I guess, is he is technically available.
3: Yeah.
10: Whereas, you know, last week against Bosnia, he wasn't available to play. So maybe that's all he meant was he's available to come out, or maybe he knows something. And usually the books know things a little sooner than the public.
3: They do.
10: And with him having that low of odds to score, or high of odds, however you want to look at it, short of odds to score tonight, does make me think that they may have a tip that he is expected to touch grass tonight and be a performer for Canada when they take on Qatar. 6 o'clock start for that game. It'll be a beauty. You can listen to it right here on TSN 1050 and watch it across TSN. And because of that, everything's been moved up an hour. So coming up on the other side, Overdrive with a 3 p.m. start time today. They're 3 to 5. They got a loaded show. Matthew Schinetti on at 3:30. Darren Dreger at 4 o'clock. And Rod the Bod Brindamore joining the boys at 4:30. That does it for me today. Matty Cosby back with you tomorrow. 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

0: 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Up on YouTube Live. It's a match day. Brian Hayes, Jamie Noodles McLennan, two good Canadian boys.
1: Yes.
0: And look at this guy, the O-Dog. You

0: draws.
1: Right?
2: You like a draw. You like a draw. Even if it's a huge favorite against an underdog, you like a draw. And by the way, Hazy, don't you have something to announce as far as Canada football? Isn't there a big kind of news coming out of their camp today?
1: In terms of Alphonso Davies, is that what you're indicating?
2: Yes.
1: Well, the belief is we're going to see him play. You know, Jesse Marsh said he's available. So we'll see. I mean, Shinetti's coming up soon. Shinetti will join us in about an hour, and we'll get more of an update from Vancouver. But I heard, you know, Al's brother was just talking about it. You know how much of a degenerate Al's brother is and all the different angles that he can find. And he's, I guess the books are indicating this guy is kind of playing, you know. And if the books are on it, then maybe we got to be prepared for that. So it'd be great.
2: Can
1: to
2: I just
1: see.
2: Ask how the books sniff that out? Like,
1: do they
2: somehow have their own insiders? I would imagine.
1: Yes,
0: big time.
1: Like that was, you know, back in the day. That's how, you know, lines would move, because, you know, bookies would have an insight on a quarterback that's not feeling well, and you know, stuff would happen all the time. Now it's obviously a bit of a different world, but you know, we'll see if he starts. We'll see if he comes off the bench. But the fact that he's this close to playing could be very significant. And Switzerland's playing Bosnia right now, you know, so that's a big match to kind of determine where the rest of the group is going. And I'm jacked. I can't wait for it. 6 p.m. kickoff, 3 p.m. Pacific time. And it's not quite 7 p.m. puck drop, but it's close, right? In the East Coast, we got to have prime time out here. Vancouver, you have your 3 o'clock start.
2: You think that bugs the Vans?
1: I don't think so. It was 3 o'clock local last week. I'm joking about that.
0: Yeah, but not when it comes to soccer.
1: Not
0: that's
1: the
0: universal.
1: Cup.
0: Like, I think at the end of the day, everybody's jacked for this. I just can't get a, like, what's your gut feel? I'm nervous. I'm nervous as well. I said to our boss today, I was talking to Mike Lane, I said, I'm nervous about it. I don't know why. I mean, Alphonso could maybe give him a shot in the arm.
1: Big time.
0: Whether he plays or not, just having him around. But I don't know. I can't get a read on it. It's been a little bit, you know, the draws. There's been some underdogs that have scored late, that type of stuff. Like, it's just,
1: I would
0: I'm
1: feel
0: nervous.
1: Better if Switzerland pumped Qatar last week. And then you're like, all right, now Qatar has proven maybe they're not ready for prime time. But ever since the draw took place, this has been the game. Like, this is the game. It was like, you should be able to beat Bosnia and Herzegovina or whoever you're going to play in the first match. We didn't know. If not, try to get a draw. Okay, you accomplished that. Switzerland's going to be a tough match. You got to get this one. So, you know, I think it's appropriately being labeled as the most important match in men's international soccer in this country, you know, in the history of the program. So not to put pressure on them, but, you know, the whole world, the whole country kind of needs you to step up here today.
2: It would be nice just, and let's be straight up, it's not our expertise on this show, but we've heard everything the last 3 or 4 years on how they're building momentum and, you know, they're not just the little engine that could anymore. It would be nice to have a performance to say, that is what we've been talking about. As opposed, it seems like every match they've had, it's hanging on for dear life. Or you know what I mean? Like in every competition, whatever the tournament is, it just seems like it's life or death. Do I want a laugher? I don't know if anyone's expecting that, but it would be nice to have a dominant performance to say, "Hey, that's something to kind of look forward to and build momentum."
1: Totally.
0: I'll love a 4-0.
1: I'll take
0: a 4-0 tonight
1: all day.
0: Like, that's
1: all
0: what
1: day.
0: I'm looking for. Like,
1: get on the board, right? Like, John and David, a lot of pressure on him.
2: That would be nice. That would be ideal.
1: Get out to a lead. You know, we talked about it last week. Set pieces and corners and stuff cost them last week. They weren't overly sharp on either end of the pitch. But Shinetti coming up in about an hour. So we'll catch up with him, get an update on the starting 11, an update on Davies, Moise Bombido, you know, the vibe in Vancouver. Everything, you know, as we get closer to the match. So, again, the pregame starts on TSN Radio at 5 p.m., kickoff at 6. You can watch all the action, of course, on TSN, CTV, Crave. It continues. The U.S. Open's on TSN right now, so that's off and running. There's you know, the Jays, Vladdy hit a home run this afternoon. So, like, that was, you know, he got that home run jacket on, and he hadn't, I don't think he's hit a home run in like 23 days.
0: Yeah,
1: you know, it's been a
0: minute.
1: Long time, But they got a big win last night with the bullpen game. Savage is pitching great. They got a chance to sweep the Sox, which would be big.

0: So, you know, a lot of Canadian kind of optimism here. And then, you know, on the hockey front, it becomes official today. Basically, Mike Babcock is the head coach of the Edmonton Oilers. You know, we've been talking about it for weeks since the news broke, but the league went through some sort of investigation and concluded today. Pretty swift, pretty quick, but did their due diligence and decided, hey, there's not enough here that can withhold employment. And as a result, the green light is there for Babcock and the Oilers.
1: What did you make of the – I thought there was a couple words in the statement that were kind of like
0: – we don't like this at all, but go ahead.
1: But
0: that's kind of how I read it.
1: I think it was paraphrasing, like, this guy's a jerk, but we're not going to stand in the way of him. Like, and I'm, again, paraphrasing, but it just – there was a couple words in there. It's like, you know, although it didn't shine a light in a positive way on him, you know, but we can't stand in the way of him working. Basically, been a jerk to people, but, you know, you can't stand in the way of that.
0: Yeah.
1: I
0: read it the exact same way. I don't think that's a misinterpretation. I think it was the league saying, really, Edmonton? Really?
1: Yeah.
0: Okay, go ahead. Like, if you want to hitch your wagon to that star, go
2: ahead.
0: Like,
2: of all the people, Edmonton, you needed to go down this road, but I guess go ahead.
0: Yeah, and that's what's going to happen. And listen, we've talked about him. You know, there's two separate conversations with Babcock. The coach is one thing, and the person is the other. And, you know, Daniel Winnick was on the morning show this morning. I've seen a lot of former players doing the rounds recently.
2: Yeah.
0: And it was a refresher because we talked about it a lot when he was let go in 19. When he popped up again in 23 in Columbus. But he's been largely out of the limelight for 4 or 5 years. And, like, I don't recall a coach in the league in the last 25 years who is truly despised the way he is by a lot of his former players.
2: Yes.
0: Like, it actually is pretty wild to hear how many players, like, genuinely like hate Mike Babcock.
1: Yeah.
2: Like in a motivating way. Like, there's different ways to motivate players, and they all say the same thing. And I said this when he was, like, when this whole thing went down in Columbus, he was a bad guy. Like, he was a bad person, treated people like absolute garbage. And it's going to be fascinating, because if anything pops up on the radar of the Oilers players, arena staff, like, what the hell are you going to do with the guy? If you get him there and it's like, don't worry, that crap's not going to happen. Like, is he all of a sudden going to morph into Mr. Nice Guy at almost 60 years old?
1: Well, you better
0: you
1: change your ways somehow.
0: Mike Babcock if he isn't as sharp noodles? Like, I think that's a legitimate question. If he's softened, then what is he now as a coach?
1: The one thing that, you know, I go back to what Frankie said. Incredibly detailed, hardworking. Like, I think he's got to just focus on his coaching skills. And you're right. A lot of old school coaches did play the mind games and all that. It's just it's a lay of the land. It's different, a different world. I would be curious to see, you know, some star players come out. We've had a lot of fringe players come out that obviously, you know, how he treated the guys who were.
2: But Jamie,
1: not
2: he treated all those guys like gold.
1: I get it. But I'm just saying.
0: Johan Franzen was not a fringe player.
1: Yeah, but he wasn't a top line guy either. Like, he was kind of in the middle of the road.
0: Yeah.
1: Like, that guy was a third line guy. Like, he wasn't the star player for Detroit. I would like to see Zetterberg, Datsyuk.
0: I don't think Chelios is his biggest fan.
1: I agree, and I'm not defending
0: him. Chelios is one of the all time great players. So,
1: you know, I would love to hear how the star players, because those are the guys that really matter, to be honest. Like, he's got to win over McDavid, Draisaitl.
0: Well, he's won them over. He got the job.
1: Hey, listen, you win them over, but it's nice when it's June. When it's November and they're not playing well and he needs to chew them out or wants to chew them out, it's a different landscape. Like, we could talk about it all right now in June 15th, June 18th, whatever it is today. You know, sunshine and roses, man,
0: I hear
1: all
0: you.
1: Of these things.
0: Mike Modano,
2: okay,
0: I'm just,
2: I got
0: there's
2: a question.
0: Another guy I don't think
1: yeah,
0: is
1: Yeah, Modano, that's true. That's
0: I mean, there
2: well,
0: were some
2: apparently,
0: pretty good
2: boys,
0: players that didn't like him either.
2: I'm pretty sure those guys in Detroit had a mandate. Lidstrom, Zetterberg, Datsyuk, if he's back, then we're going to find somewhere else to play because we're just not doing it. But I want to ask you both a question. You come to an agreement with Mike Babcock to be your coach. And on one of the lines in the contract, it says years of the contract. How many are you putting down? You said, Mike, you got the job, but you're going to do
0: John Tortorella, the guy. I'd say you got 1 year.
2: Me too.
0: I give him a one-year deal.
1: Yeah. I don't think it'll be one, guys. I think it'll be two. Mm-hmm. But I think it. You're right. It should be shorter so that you have flexibility. That's what I
0: And you
1: say.
0: Put him in a position where, you know, coaching again, it's complicated life. Because being mean, and a lot of it is ego with him, by all accounts. Again, I've never obviously coached.
2: It is. A lot of it ego.
0: A lot of it is, you know, Mike Babcock is very fond of Mike Babcock. You know, very, and listen, he was head coach of Team Canada for two gold medals. He's won a cup. He took that Anaheim team to a cup final. Like, again, as a coach and the way he sees the game, he's a brilliant hockey mind. Like, it doesn't matter how you feel about the person. That's the reality. And that's what, obviously, Edmonton is seeking here. Like, very clearly. They are looking at that saying, we believe he can look at our team and say, this is the button that has to be pressed. That's the button that has to be pressed. And he can find a way to game plan against the teams that they're going to end up playing against.
2: Yeah.
0: And I can understand that. Like, I can reason with that. But, you know, the other stuff, I don't know if he's going to change. I don't know if he feels he has to.
2: Seems unlikely, dude. Know. Like, people talk about changing stripes at that guy's age. Like, is he really going to walk in there? And everybody that has been critiquing him or criticizing him says, they started off with, as far as X's and O's and his understanding of the game, one of the best to ever do it.
0: Yeah.
2: But as far as being a D-bag, also the worst to ever do it. Like, that's what they all say.
1: Line.
2: Yeah,
1: you're right.
2: It is.
1: You're
2: X's
1: right,
2: and O's, the best. Yeah. Being a good guy, the absolute worst.
0: Like across the board.
1: Okay, so then.
2: Across the board, dude.
1: So what's the middle ground then? Do they hire if it's bad cop, do they hire a good cop that's in the middle, kind of like that can help that process, you know, the smoothing
2: out? Well, Jamie, that's going to be one of the fascinating things. Like, Mike Babcock, when he came to Toronto, he could have, like, as far as that contract when it was being done, he could have wrote anything on that paper and the Leafs would have been like...
0: Well, he basically did. It was the largest deal ever.
2: And it was like, this is, I do what I want and I write out the lineup and don't tell me this or that. I wonder at this point of his career how much of his demands, or even if he has any, it's just like, well, coaches wheel into an organization and sign a contract. They're like, I want to bring in my guys. I want my video coach. I want this guy. I want that guy. I wonder if this is, you should be just thankful and grateful that you're back in the league and we're going to tell you what's up next as far as your staff and personnel.
1: See, I would go and say, what do you need to be successful? I wouldn't say you're getting X, Y, and Z, because I think what you need is they need him to whip that team from into a systematic strength. So what do you need? So you look at the guys who worked underneath him. You know, it was Todd McClellan. It was Derek Lalonde. It was, you know, name your coaches there.
0: Jim Hiller.
1: Hiller, like DJ Smith. There's guys. Like, I think they need a strong coaching staff to help Mike Babcock along. If there is, this is the guy that you're going to have on the top of the mountain, but everybody on the way up of the mountain has to be the people that you deal with. Assistant coaches are more the guys that, you know, the assistant coaches are the one that come in and do all a lot of the talking, right? The head is the heavy, right? So I think they need to round out that staff, not just with filler people and say, hey, we're going to, like, it's got to be a sharp staff that can mitigate some of the stuff that you guys are talking about.
0: Yeah. Well, but, oh, you bring up a good point. Like, what he is used to is full autonomy.
2: Yes.
0: You know? Like, in Detroit, for Team Canada, it's been well documented. The other coaches were there to contribute. There were Hall of Famers in there.
1: Yeah.
0: It was his room. Like, Mike Babcock was determining kind of the lines and the ice time and all that, which is his right. He's a head coach. When he got to Toronto, he ran the show. It was like Lou and Shanahan were with him, but he was the driving force of the Maple Leafs.
1: And
0: when
1: he got
0: arrived.
1: What he wanted. Like you said, this
0: Absolutely.
1: Was him coming in on the
0: private
1: bird.
0: But I guess
1: bird.
0: What I'm getting to is, like, if you want the full Mike Babcock experience, like, if you're in for a penny, you're in for a pound, I guess you kind of got to give that to him if you're saying, I'm closing my eyes on this other stuff because I want that 2008 Mike Babcock.
1: Yeah.
0: You know, I want the
1: Team Canada one.
0: Team Canada Mike Babcock. Then you got to let him be who he is. So we'll see. Dreg's coming up later this hour. You know, Jim Hiller spoke on it yesterday. Like, he's got to figure out his staff. We talked to Laviolette yesterday. Lavi's going to do his due diligence. And I think what comes with that is you've got to gratuitously interview the current assistants. You know what I mean? Like the incumbent guys, you got to give them a chance to chime in and speak for themselves and maybe pitch themselves. But I'm curious when it comes to Hiller, you know, what he, how he fills out his staff. You know, does he look for some heavy hitters, other guys who have been head coaches in the past? I don't know. I mean, I'm curious, people that have a connection to Toronto. You know, like Hiller has a connection here. He's coached here. He knows a lot of the players. He would know the staff very well. So he doesn't really need help on that front. You know, he knows everyone. He knows the trainers. He knows the medical staff. I know there's been turnover, but he doesn't really need an introductory kind of staff to help him get through that.
1: No, it's more incumbent. You mentioned a guy like Mike Van Rijn, I believe, is still under contract. You look at guys like that. You know, I'm going down to the Marley game tonight. Like, that's
0: get a sweep tonight.
1: You got potential. You know, John Gruden, I think that whole staff is, their contracts, I believe, are up. Mm-hmm. But you still have to look at everybody within the system. Steve Sullivan was elevated to an assistant coach role last year. Is he in the mix? You do have, exactly like you were pointing out, oh, like in Edmonton or Toronto, like, there are people that are still employed by the organization that the coach has to look at. And then he makes the decision. Like, I believe there's a goalie coach in place in both sides, Curtis Sanford. Mm-hmm. And then there's, I can't remember the goalie coach's name in it was Dustin Schwartz, but Edmonton, they replaced him. So you got to look at that and say, well, do I want this guy on my staff, or am I going to bring my own guys, X, Y, and Z? I think arguably, like you said, Babcock got off the plane, the MLSC plane, and said, I want this, mm-hmm. and this.
0: And got
1: Might be a little different in Edmonton as far as purse strings and, hey, you want this guy? Well, we're not going to give him $2 million to be your associate coach or assistant coach. You're getting a budget, or you're getting this and that.
2: Also going to be, it would be fascinating to be a fly on the wall. You're bringing in Mike Babcock, but what is his comments to Stan Bowman saying, like, if this was prime Mike Babcock in 2008 or 9, he'd be like, are you serious with this roster or this goaltending? Like, I would wonder, Mike Babcock in the position that he's in, what his reflection of the roster would be compared to Mike Babcock, you know, the king of the county.
1: So,
2: yeah, like, he would be like, don't even, you're getting rid of this and you're getting rid of that. It would be curious and fascinating to be a fly in the wall how that back and forth would go in his position, just kind of, I guess, happy to be back in the league.
1: But I also think that's why you have to get something in place before the draft. Because if there is going to be wheeling and dealing, if there is going to be free agency that you are targeting X, Y, and Z players, you want the coach to weigh in on it. It's like, that's a player that I've coveted. That's a player I believe I could work with. You know, like, for example, Tristan Jarry, they're not going to move him. They have to play him. But I look at Tristan Jarry's numbers last night. He was top 10 in the league when he was in Pittsburgh. Comes to Edmonton, can't play. Like, there's a comment. Stuart Skinner goes to Pittsburgh, played well initially, didn't play well. Like, to me, if you get a system in place, Mike Babcock's probably said to him, within my system, it protects the goalie. So you need to get me capable guys, don't get me wrong, but I'm not as worried as I am worried about, I need puck moving this, I need depth here, I need that type of stuff. So I think that's what's important is getting guys in place, though, you know, right away.
2: Do you guys think there would be any benefit of Mike Babcock sitting down with Ryan Rashog and admitting mistakes and talk about moving forward, or would that just be a bunch of BS? Would that, like, is there, could any good come out of a sit down with Rashog to say, yeah, this was a mistake and that was bad and maybe I didn't treat people properly, or is that just BS?
0: I would assume that's going to happen to some capacity. You know, like, his press conference, there will be some pointed questions directed towards him. Now, he can handle it. Like, Mike Babcock is, you know, he'll give you the stare and, but that'll determine where he's at right now. That opening press conference, I think, will say a lot. If he comes out with an edge, then he's basically telling the world, I'm still Mike Babcock, and buckle up.
2: Well, you dude, he's going to have an edge. If you think he's not going to have an edge to
0: I
2: him,
0: know that.
2: That's
0: but
2: a
0: you
2: part
0: know what
2: about
0: I mean.
2: What makes him successful. But if it's that ignorant edge, like, I know everything and you're a dummy.
0: Like, how
2: then,
0: dare you?
1: Yeah.
2: Yes.
0: But that's what I'm saying. Like, the playing the how dare you when it comes to, why did you make that coaching decision? I know coaches are coming back with that. Right? Yeah. Even if it's a total, look at, we just saw it with Tortorella a week ago. Dumbest question I've ever heard. No, it wasn't. But he played it off like, how dare you? You're beneath me when we're talking about the hockey game. That's different. I expect Babcock to come through with confidence on, I know what I'm doing. I'll get this done. The separate questions are what I'm talking about. If he's sharp, how dare you ask me about Columbus, that is different. You know, that's separate. But I don't expect some big mea culpa. I mean, there'll be some – he'll have a statement. You know, we all change. I've changed. I've learned a lot. You know, that's what I would expect to happen. And maybe he has, maybe he hasn't. Who knows?
1: I think you do need to, Brian, a little bit go on to, lack of better words, a little bit of the apology tour and just go, listen, I made mistakes in the past that I need to be better for.
0: Yeah.
1: You and own them and you move on. But I don't think it's – oh, I don't think it's going to be a situation where they go out of their way to chase headlines here. I think you got to get to work. You know, I'm actually just laughing as I say it because that's going to be one of his big lines, right? Got to get to work. We got, you know, we got lots of work to do here, all of that type of stuff. I think you're going to get a lot of cliche stuff.
0: Yes.
1: But it wouldn't hurt early on to do, you know, disarm people with the truth.
0: That.
1: I screwed up
0: and
1: I need to be better.
0: He'll do it. But, you know, listen, Edmonton is going down the Vegas road. Well, I don't know if they'll have the same success. That's the thing. If you go down the Vegas road where you say, I don't care what anyone thinks, and the only reason we get up in the morning is to win, that gets celebrated when you win. When you lose, you just look like jerks, kind of, or out of touch. You know what I mean? Like, you look, it just doesn't land.
1: Well, but, yeah, I agree.
0: Well, that's what they're doing, Noodles. Like, they hired Stan Bowman and Mike Babcock, and, you know, like, they're like, we're in it to win it.
1: I loved, did you see Jack Eichel's comments?
0: Yeah.
1: When he said,
0: he's right.
1: Like, nobody's not, like, Vegas is not on anybody's no trade list.
0: 100%, because
1: and
0: win.
1: It's true.
0: They win.
1: Right.
0: Edmonton,
1: right.
0: I'm not sure that applies. I think it has through McDavid's,
1: right.
0: You know, like a couple of years ago, I think anyone would play in Edmonton.
1: Right.
0: More or less. You know, there's exceptions to every rule. But that's the point I'm making, is Vegas can get away with puffing their chest out and say, you can hate us all you want.
1: Right.
0: But you're going to watch us in the Cup Final every 2 or 3 years.
1: Yeah.
0: You know, now Edmonton is kind of taking that approach, and if it works, they will do the same thing. Puff their chest out and say, come to the parade. Right?
1: Yep. No, they're making no apologies.
0: No apologies on how they're going to operate and how they intend on trying to win here. Speaking of parades, we'll get to the parade down in New York. The Knicks, like, it's just completely bedlam, as if people are surprised.
1: Yeah.
0: Like, we've all been to Manhattan. There's no room. Like,
1: yeah,
0: where do you
1: crazy.
0: Think people are going to go? There's nowhere to go. There's no room. There's no breathing room. But there's some great clips coming out of that. So we'll get into it. Matthew Schenetti from Vancouver ahead of the big match today. Qatar, Canada coming up at 6 o'clock. And we got Rod Brindamore on the show in about an hour. So Rod's coming up as well. Overdrive continues up on YouTube Live.
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4: Afternoon. Looks like trouble starting off in Mississauga on the westbound QEW approaching Dixie. The two left lanes are blocked with a collision cleanup, so some heavy delays coming off the Gardner. Otherwise, the westbound Gardner and the northbound DVP filling in, exiting out of the downtown core. In Milton, eastbound 401 past Highway 25, there is a collision. It is causing a bit of a backup in the area. 401 otherwise starting to fill in between the 427 and the 404. And get 20 times the points Friday to Sunday at Shoppers Drug Mart. 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
2: Whatever your knowledge is of golf, I saw something today, and Rory McIlroy basically sent a hosel rocket across the fairway, and a lady was standing there. It was kind of in an area that wasn't busy. And what do you think she did when she saw his golf ball on the ground?
0: Went down to pick it up. I saw it live. I think wow. It hit her. That's the crazy thing.
2: It, like, barely. It
0: yes,
2: kind of popped
0: not,
2: up.
0: Like, and off like, her back.
2: Yeah.
0: I think it hit her. And she was so far away from anywhere.
2: I know. And she was like, oh, my God, a golf ball. What are you? You cannot. Why would you think a golf ball would be there?
0: That's the crazy
2: but
0: thing.
2: It just magically appeared, and you can't think, I'm going to just pick this thing up. It's a player's golf ball.
0: Right. Like, no, like, yeah. Exactly. Some guy's not out there chipping around Shinnecock Hills, you know. Oh, did you find my wedge?
2: Oh, yeah. I was over here chipping and putting in the fescue. Did you find my ball?
0: Oh, thank you for picking that up. Pass it to me. Thank you so much. But yeah. I think she was stunned because it almost hit her or did hit her, and she was nowhere close to any green. Like,
2: I know.
0: He rifled that thing.
2: But like I said, dude,
0: right.
2: You're at a U.S. Open. You have to have some understanding.
0: I know.
2: You just don't pick up that golf ball.
0: I know. We're rocking the kits today. You see Tommy Fleetwood in his cardigan cruising around. He looked brilliant.
1: Gorgeous.
0: all right, here's Darren Dreger, our TSN hockey insider. How are we doing, Dregs?
19: We're doing okay. Yeah, how are you guys? You're looking great, by the way. I
0: two
19: love
0: of us.
19: The Canada colors.
0: Two of
19: fantastic.
0: Us are looking great.
19: Yeah.
0: Yeah, we're supporters.
19: And the other guy didn't get the memo. Is that what happened? Or
2: I pulled a bit of a fast one, Dregs. Noodles said, are we all wearing the Canada jerseys? And I said, absolutely. I have mine on. So he put his on. And then I didn't have mine on. I was lying because I'm not wearing that ever again because I look like an idiot in it.
0: Okay. All right. Well, let's get the scarf on maybe for hour two.
2: Okay.
0: The scarf is a reasonable request, I think.
19: Yeah. Okay.
0: Yeah. Anyway, we've got the match coming up, but we've also got the draft next week. We've got free agency coming up. I've seen you talking and reporting on, you know, the Matthew Knies stuff. I'm getting asked more about Matthew Knies than that. It was almost like it was McKenna like a month and a half ago. Like what are we supposed to make of the idea that his name remains out even though Brad Treliving's not the GM anymore?
19: Well, I think what it is it's a fishing expedition here by John Chyka. Matthew Knies, you guys correct me if I'm wrong, but isn't he one of those players that as soon as you trade that guy, you're kind of wishing you hadn't, or you're looking for the next version of what Matthew Knies is? And I don't think we've seen the best. Maybe 2 years ago, that's as good as he can be, but we don't know that for sure, right? What I know is, Knies is focused on slimming down this offseason. So, fellas, he played at around 235, 237 last year. That's a pretty big body to move around the ice. And so he wasn't as quick as he wanted to be, and maybe that encouraged some of the injury problems that he had last year. So that's his focus this year. So, I mean, that's we're looking at whatever the possible upside is of Matthew Knies in Toronto. So it's legit that Chyka most definitely continues to have conversations with a variety of teams. You want to talk about Montreal, you want to talk about St. Louis, go down the list. But the one thing that John isn't willing to do yet is name his price and say, okay, I need this, I need this, I need this, and I need that. So that's why I'm saying that a lot of GMs, I wouldn't say they're frustrated. That's where we're at, this time of year when teams are trying to cultivate something. But the managers that I'm talking to aren't really taking it serious yet either. Right. So if Chyka puts an actual price on the table specific to the team or teams that he's talking to, okay, then those managers will take it serious. But I know guys that he has reached out to, and then they've tried to circle back in the last 3-4 days, and he hasn't returned their calls. Right. So I think he's sport fishing at this point with Knies. Not saying it's not going to happen. It very well could. Somebody blows their doors off, then of course you have to explore that. But I don't really get a burning sense on that yet.
2: Dregs, if I'm Matthew Knies, I am basically like, why don't you just move me then? Because I'm sick of sitting here in the off season, preparing to be a Toronto Maple Leaf. I committed to you guys long term, and now you're on a so-called fishing expedition for my playing privileges somewhere else. So I'm kind of sick of it, and I don't feel the mutual respect. So just from a player's perspective, he must be BS mad right now, or at least frustrated, be like, what the hell is this? Like, I got to sit here and listen to this garbage all summer? I've had enough. That's how I would approach it.
19: Yeah. Well, and I think many players, current players, do, right? Not to flip topics, but if you think of what Vinny Trocheck is, an experienced guy, has gone through in New York, that's why we're talking about him again, because I think he said enough. My family's been through enough. Well, the other side of the scale is a younger version here. Matthew Knies doesn't have the same level of responsibilities. Maybe he's one of those few players that can push away from the speculation. I know people close to him who say that he doesn't seem to be rattled by it. He just wants to, he's probably of the opinion, okay, if you don't want me, or you're using me as a pawn because the team still doesn't have a variety or a depth in asset, okay, I get that. But he was told, I believe, by Brad Treliving after the trade deadline that, look, it never came as close as what has been speculated recently. Yes, we had trade conversations that involved you, but we never got to a place where we were ready to pull the trigger. So I think if you want to rewind and go back to the trade deadline, he felt some comfort. But now you've got a completely different regime. You've got a different general manager. You've got a different hockey operations group that maybe doesn't feel that same level of commitment or dedication to Matthew Knies and what he might be in a year or two or 5 years from now.
1: So, Dregs, we saw the Leafs with the trade the other day. Danny Briere was on our show talking about maybe the unrestricted free agent pool being a little leaner. Do you get a sense that there is going to be more kind of trades, like actual hockey trades coming up here at the draft?
19: I do know those because, it's a thin free agent pool. It really is. And so if you're a team that has a player that you're willing to part with for different reasons, you know, you're trying to restock or whatever you're doing, and that player happens to have some cost certainty, a little bit of term left on his deal, then 100%, you know, you're in that market where, again, I use the term John Chyka is fishing. A lot of general managers doing that. Like, you know, I think, I don't know that we put it out yet, but we're putting out a trade bait board, as we always do around trade deadline. We're going to do it again leading into the draft. Maybe it's already out on .ca and on our socials. I don't know. But Brian Rust is on that list. Rickard Rakell is on that list as examples from the Pittsburgh Penguins. Well, why would Kyle Dubas do that? He would do it because he's trying to – hold on a sec. Somebody's phoning me here. This always happens to you guys. He's trying to move up. He's trying to move up in the draft. That's what he's trying to do. And he's not alone in that. So when you look across the league, like I tweeted about Bo Byram, right, and the Buffalo Sabres and what might happen with him. Well, Buffalo is a better team with Bo Byram on the back end. It's just he's going into the final year of his contract. You've got Darren Ferris, who's Marner's agent. We know that his MO is to march his guys in free agency. And so Yarmo is like, well, I got to listen. And there's multiple teams with interest in Bo Byram. So I think it's all attached to what isn't available in free agency. And that's why some of these bigger names are in play.
0: Is Connor Hellebuck on that list that's going up on TSN.ca?
19: Yeah, he is. Like, yes, he is. He's looking noodles. He is like buzzing. He is. He's in our top 10 just by virtue of name alone. But again, this is one of those dances that we always go through, right? And is it a game of semantics? Is he being shopped or is he listening? And I'm talking about Cheval Dayoff here, the general manager. And I can confidently say that they're not shopping Connor Hellebuck. But if you rewind the clock two months ago, you know, Hellebuck was pretty clear that he was not happy with how that season went for the Winnipeg Jets. Now, I don't have the information that he has formally asked for a trade, so I don't believe that he has. But I think that there's a sense, clear indication that he wouldn't mind a change. And he's got trade protection. So if you're Winnipeg now here, guys, and you're looking at your roster, and so you've got Jonathan Toews, who's officially going to retire tomorrow. So now you need a number two center. They'd like to upgrade their number four center. I think they'd like to add something, maybe a physical presence on the back end. And, you know, if you trade Connor Hellebuck, you're going to have to address your goaltending. So there's a lot of boxes that need to be checked for the Winnipeg Jets. They're not going to get all of that, even with Connor Hellebuck potentially in play. But you're going to get two good pieces, I think. I mean, you're talking about a decorated winner here, you know, like an Olympic champion, Vezina trophies. I mean, go down the list. And look, we're just gauging on what Connor Hellebuck said 2 months ago. He was unhappy then. If he's still that unhappy, then okay, cut bait.
0: Yeah.
19: Get what
0: yeah.
19: you can get for Connor Hellebuck and move forward.
0: Well, I think the natural question that everyone will be asking is, you know, is he looking for a change of scenery, which means, hey, 31 other teams, or is he looking for the Dylan Larkin change of scenery where he's willing to go to Florida or Vegas, you know, maybe Tampa?
1: Yeah.
0: Like, where do you see, how open do you think he'd be to actual change or a very specific South Florida change?
19: I don't think we're quite there yet, but he does have full trade protection. So, you know, he's probably not interested in going to a team that isn't capable of winning, even with, you know, the potential of his heroics in the crease. Florida is interesting, and we all leap to that because of the Bobrovsky situation, right?
1: Yeah.
19: And the former connection to Paul Maurice, I get that. But there are two things that stick out to me. So at the very least, Lundell would have to come back in that deal. You know, that would satisfy Winnipeg's need at center ice. Florida doesn't want to trade Lundell. They have no interest in doing that. And I can tell you, Paul Maurice is very sensitive when it comes to the Winnipeg Jets. Now, he has a boss, and his boss's name is Bill Zito. So the general manager, you know, if Connor Hellebuck is actually an option for the Florida Panthers, and Zito wants to make that play, then he's, you know, 100% he can make that play. I don't think Paul would be comfortable with it because he would see like it's poaching against Winnipeg. But it, again, it depends on what the package is going out. If it makes Winnipeg stronger in other areas, then maybe you can live with it. I actually thought, and I gave it a lot of thought prior to the Stanley Cup final, that Carolina could be a stop for Connor Hellebuyck. You know, all the uncertainty, everything that goes. And if you look at their roster, they've got some interesting young guys who are unprotected. Like Seth Jarvis is a Winnipeg kid. He's unprotected. Like, he doesn't have trade protection is what I'm saying. But the way they won that Stanley Cup and the way Brandon Bussey just did what he had to do to secure, you know, their goaltending situation, I don't even think it's an option anymore. I don't know why you'd give up good young assets. I don't.
2: Greg, speaking of Larkin, how is that trade request coming? It seems to have quieted down an awful lot.
19: Yeah.
2: Is that just like,
19: yeah.
2: Have you heard anything on that? Have they told him to stuff it and we're not trading it to the teams?
19: No.
2: It's such an interesting dynamic when you have, you know, all these teams on your no trade and then you're demanding certain teams. It's like a very tricky situation.
19: Yeah. Always tricky. Oh, you know this. And I think there's some willingness to wiggle or some flexibility beyond the three teams that Dylan Larkin presented. And I think I saw on the weekend that it was reported that maybe there had been an offer made on Larkin, but that offer did not come from one of the three teams. So the position now, I'm told, from the Larkin side is, you know what? We've got a good relationship with Steve Yzerman. We're not going to do anything to mix with that. So let's just give him time. Let's give him space and let him work with what we have presented. So that's the position of the player. But it sounds relatively quiet on the Larkin front. And same thing for Darnell Nurse, by the way. You know, it does get a little bit tricky, even though you make the trade request. And these are good players, right? Like Darnell Nurse, we can pick apart his flaws and the fact he was under a microscope in Edmonton. But if he doesn't carry the cap hit that he carries, you know, there's trade interest in Darnell Nurse. Of course there is. But it's status quo with him, too. It really is. So sometimes you make that trade request and it's not a slam dunk. This may take a little bit of work on both sides.
0: Do you think, lastly, before we get you out of here, Mike Babcock could look at a guy like Darnell Nurse and say, I can make it work here, or is that ship sailed? And would Babcock have the power to do that?
19: Well, yeah. Well, he doesn't have the power, but do I think that Mike Babcock would like to have that conversation with Darnell? Possibly. But then you have to look at it from Stan Bowman's perspective, right, Brian? You know, imagine what the Edmonton Oilers could do with that cap space. And they're not going to have $9 million plus in cap space because they're going to have to take something back. A contractor contracts to make it work. Yeah. But, you know, when I look at that lineup, I still see areas that need to be improved on. There's been a little speculating today or updates on Dickinson and Murphy and, you know, the conversations that they're having with the Oilers to try and stay. But that's a lineup that needs to be improved, and they don't have the cap space to do it. So they've got to create that. And obviously Darnell doesn't ask the Oilers for a trade if he didn't think that or feel like his time was up. So I don't think Babcock can be persuasive, as we all know historically. He might be better to just sit tight and let the chips fall and coach what he's got when he has it.
0: All right, Dregs, we'll leave it there, and we'll do it again soon. Thank you for this.
19: Okay, boys, enjoy the game tonight.
0: You too. There he is, Darren Dreger, joining us here on Overdrive ahead of the match tonight. The reason we're on at 3 p.m. is because Canada playing guitar. I keep calling them guitar. It's Qatar or Qatar, as some might claim.
1: Qatar? People are calling it Qatar?
0: Yeah, sure.
2: It is Qatar.
0: Yeah, it's Qatar. But that match coming up at 6, Switzerland and Bosnia tied 0-0 right now. So that is dicey. If that ends up in a draw, then this match really takes a different complete. Yeah, you got to find a way to win this match. Because if you lose it and you're playing Switzerland now, and Switzerland's in like must-win scenario, that could be significant trouble. So we're tracking that and moving towards kickoff again at 6 p.m. on TSN and throughout the TSN radio network. So Matthew Schenetti coming up from Vancouver in 20 minutes. We've got Rod Brindamore on today. Rod coming up at 4:30. We look forward to that. We're tracking the U.S. Open as well. Overdrive continues, TSN 1050 and on TSN 5.
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4: Still travels on the westbound QEW approaching Dixie. The two left lanes are blocked with a crash cleanup. Otherwise, northbound DVP filling in from north of Bayview Bloor all the way up towards the 401. Eastbound Finch, all lanes blocked at Martin Grove for a crash investigation. Also a collision at Leslie and Lawrence. 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
0: All right, Overdrive continues, powered by FanDuel. We got Matthew Schenetti in about 15 minutes with a match day update. Match day update, Canada-Qatar coming up at 6 p.m. kickoff on TSN. We got Rod Brindamore coming up as well. And Rod's going to be a part of a parade down in Carolina, but I can't imagine it's going to match the one we saw in New York today.
2: Dude.
0: There were scenes coming out of there. Like, at one point, there's a delivery guy trying to get Chick-fil-A across the city. And he look at this guy fighting and grinding, elbows up, because some guy ordered a, you know,
1: Chick-fil-A
0: spicy chicken sandwich. Like, can you imagine how, like, out to lunch, literally?
2: Everyone's got that one thing where it's like, I quit, I'm not doing this. That would be it for that delivery guy.
0: Yes. That's got to
2: like,
0: be
2: just
0: the,
2: throw the box. Yeah, throw the box in the garbage and just text somebody and say, that's it. It took me to the brink. I
0: Furthermore,
2: can't do it anymore.
0: Yeah. If he gets there and the tip is like $2 cash, that guy is scissor kicking someone in the head.
1: It's awful.
0: Like, you got to tip 30%, I think, on that.
1: Easily.
0: Minimum.
1: Easily. You got to take care of people.
0: Do you know how, like, that was probably some guy who's just like, so hungover, stoned in his, he doesn't even know the parade's going on, and he's like, "I'm hungry. I got to order a spicy chicky."
1: Yeah,
0: like the stupidity of ordering something like that.
2: Yeah, like doesn't it cross your mind, like, how gooned out of your mind do you have to be to say, "Oh, okay, I live here. This parade would possibly be a problem."
0: Yeah.
2: But I got my curtains closed, and I want a chicky sand.
0: Yeah.
2: And I got to hit the...
0: I know, guys. Like,
1: right
0: 20
1: now.
0: Years ago, that would be me waking up. You'd wake up and be like, I'm starving. Like, no, I'm completely oblivious to what's going on.
2: What's the latest as, like your goon days that you could wake up in the aft?
0: If the night before you're up, you know, till 6 in the morning.
2: Yeah, we get, like, if you put in a shift, what's the late? Like, if you ever get up and be like, oh, man, it's dinner time?
0: Totally.
1: Really?
0: 100%. Yes.
2: Oh, my God.
0: Dude, if you're out until 6, 7 in the morning and you go to bed at, you know, again, this is 25 years ago. But if you have nothing going on and you just and you're in a dark room, you wake up, you're like, it's 4:30 in the afternoon.
1: I've never
0: I can't believe you've never done that. That is shocking.
2: Never.
0: Shocking to me.
1: I remember being at an after hours bar at 7:30 in the morning drinking beer out of a bowl. And I went home and slept till like 11:20, 11:30.
2: That was it. Like, 11 is the latest.
0: That's a reasonable sleep.
1: Yeah, but I slept for 3 or 4 hours, and then that's it. You're back up. Like, I never slept till like 5 o'clock.
0: Oh, yeah. It's like an 8-hour sleep. It's just a different time of the day. It all evens out.
2: But then you turn yourself into into a vicious. Yeah, because you're not going to bed at any type of normal time.
0: That's vampire time now.
1: Exactly.
0: Now you're in big trouble. Like, big, big trouble. Second wind at like 2 in the morning. You know, you're in trouble. Yeah, but exactly. I guarantee you, some guy woke up, not a clue the parade was going on.
2: No, knew nothing about sports, nothing. And he's just like, I need this sandwich, and there's no excuses,
0: I have to have it. I have to have it from Chick-fil-A. I have to have it. And the celebrities, like, well, how did they get on the floats? I don't remember that with the Raptors. Like, I guess there were some local celebs, but they're really milking it. You know, like, they're really, I'm seeing the Sopranos stars. Like, Bobby Bacala's on a parade float down there. You know, like,
1: Why
0: the Sopranos
1: not?
0: Finished 20 years ago.
1: Yeah,
0: but
1: they're still a big. I mean, they
0: I know.
1: They
0: I
1: carry a lot of weight.
0: I understand. I understand.
1: Awesome.
0: But the celebrities, someone got, like, Spike Lee, I understand.
1: Hold on a second. Can we go back at that video? Was that somebody with a camcorder? Did you see that? Was that a player with a camcorder?
0: I didn't see that part of it.
1: I just saw that.
0: Could have been.
1: There was a player with a camcorder in his hand. Who has a camcorder?
0: Was it Bridges? Okay, Mikal Bridges, old school, man.
2: I'm not letting any celeb join in any type of parade. Like, it's the players and the team. That's
0: it.
2: They're
0: right in there. Just
2: I can't stand. I don't even like immediate family. Like, it's just the players did it. Why do you got to jump on board? I know you're a big part of their life. But just they can't stop themselves.
1: He's trying to camcorder.
0: In his jersey. I love that.
1: That's awesome.
0: All right, hour two coming up. Matthew Schenetti from Vancouver to set the scene on the match coming up in a couple of hours, and Rod Brindamore coming up to talk about his own parade down in Carolina. Overdrive continues up on YouTube Live.
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4: Still quite slow on the westbound QEW approaching Dixie. Had a collision in the left lane, so it is slowing things down on the south 427 trying to merge with west QEW. And then westbound on the Gardner, busy from Jarvis towards Strawn. Quite heavy beyond Royal York to the 427 onto the QEW to Dixie as well. Northbound DVP filling in Baby Bloor up to the 401 on the 401 eastbound at Weston Road in the Express. Watch out for a stalled vehicle in the right lane. 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
4: Hour 2, Overdrive, big hour. Taking it right up to the game. You guys are dolled up in your jerseys. Should have all done it. I tricked you, Noodles. I'm sorry about that.
5: It's all good. It's all good.
4: U.S. Open is going on. And a lot of times with these guys, Tiger kind of changed the game. Maybe Jerry Player back in the day with his sit-ups. Jerry even this morning posted a pic of him at the U.S. Open doing squats. He's insane. But
6: I saw that picture.
4: Like, it's just
6: such
4: stop.
6: A necessary.
4: I know. I had to write him and say, "Great stuff, Gary.
6: Yeah, thank you, Jerry.
4: Amazing stuff." But anyway, these guys have got supplements. They're walking around with giant water bottles. After 9 today, your boy Sung J.M. went up to the tee and said, "Give me a corn dog." And this guy rifled home a corn. Look at this guy.
6: I love
4: on it. On 10 tee, he grabbed a corn dog and ripped it home and said, "Piss on it. I don't care. I don't need electrolytes. Anything, I want the corn dog."
6: So, that's a professional athlete. Right
5: there. It's awesome. But do you, like, have you guys noticed, do guys eat on the

0: I don't know where he is on the leaderboard.
1: He's four over.
0: Right, he's just in contention, man, the way things are playing out there. You know, like, it's I made some serious mistakes. Like, McIlroy's one under. How I didn't pick him is absolutely absurd.
1: Is that leading?
0: No, Sam Stevens is two under in the clubhouse. So Sammy's your day one leader right now. But the second wave is just heading out because they had a delay this morning. But, you know, it's... Yeah, there's going to be a handful of guys, maybe 7, 8, 10 tops, that are under par after the first round.
1: Where did Scotty finish? He was 3 over the last time
0: I checked. He finished 3 over. I believe he was 3 over. And Koepka was 3 over. Yeah, Scheffler's 2 over. So he's still out there. He's on 18. So he's in a mix. Like, if you're 2 over, 3 over, you're still in the hunt. They were talking about it last night. At this course, over the last 4 times it's been played there, the eventual winner was like way back after 18 holes, you know, like at 18 Koepka was like T48 or something.
1: I know,
0: after
1: but you don't want to tempt it on that place because it's so difficult to make up ground
0: for sure. But the pack will probably come back to you a little bit. But we'll track what's going on with the afternoon wave there. We've got the match coming up in Vancouver, right? It's all sold out, everyone's ready to go. I thought, you know, Panama Ghana down at Toronto Stadium. It's unfortunate the weather wasn't that great last night.
2: Yeah.
0: But the crowds were electric. Like the Ghana crowds, there was a guy, like, I guess this is kind of
1: how the guy
0: they,
1: that geared down on the chair?
0: Well, there was the one guy with no tarp that was really having a great time.
2: Yeah.
0: He was really having a great time. But I guess I believe the story. I got to go back and find the background. But to commemorate, I want to say the first prime minister in Ghana's history, there's a fan that is a statue, like, is basically a mime for the whole game. Like, it's
2: really?
0: Just standing there as like a statue while the rest of the crowd is going crazy.
1: I know.
0: Like, do you know how
1: But I would just be curious. I would just be curious if you spent $5,000 on a ticket to a World Cup game, you're extremely excited, you just met someone in your life, and 30 seconds into the match, a guy beside you gears down into his undershorts and lathers up and starts dancing on his chair.
2: Yeah. Exactly.
0: Yeah.
1: I would just be like, I've signed up for this, but I don't know how I don't want this.
0: That's
1: like,
0: the way it goes, man. Like, when you don't know what you're getting at any of these matches.
1: Dude, you don't. I think you have to tell yourself, there's a chance the guy beside me gears down and stands on his chair and does a tribal
0: dance
1: for the whole game.
0: Right. And every country has a different, you know, tradition.
2: Thing is,
0: and
2: though, like,
0: reputation.
2: If you're mime guy, like, that's tough. Like, you're just there, like, a bug lands on your nose, you can't deal with. Like, you just sit there.
0: Like, I'm sure people, like, hey, just relax a little bit, you know. But it's kind of a cool tradition. Like, maybe, I don't know, maybe we can get that going to Leaf games this year. You know, like, I don't know who we'd be commemorating. But, you know, maybe we can get someone down there and
2: try something different.
0: Yeah, like representing King Clancy or something like that.
2: And kinda
0: just
2: cool.
0: Really set up shop down at Scotiabank. Matthew Shinetti here in just a moment as Canada prepares to play what is an incredibly important match. I mean, every match at this point is obviously very, very important. But it's 0-0 Switzerland, Bosnia, and Herzegovina. So that match at this point is tied. We should point out the Jays won 4-3. So they just swept the Sox. That's big. You know, they were up 3-0, and Savage was really trucking, and he gave up a couple of home runs. He went into the eighth inning. But our boy Ernie Clement scored the winning run. Valenzuela with a big double, I believe, in the top of the ninth. And then Mason Fluharty came in to close. So that's big. Like, that's big for the Jays. That puts them, I believe, back to 500 or right there. They're probably tied for a wild card spot. Lots of ebbs and flows with the Jays this year. But Vladdy hit a home run today. You know, that stopped the presses type of news. When Vladdy hits a home run, people are like, wow, that's big stuff.
2: Right, he's got to get going now.
0: He's got
2: now
0: four home runs now.
2: Yeah,
0: year,
2: it'd be nice for him to get going and get into a groove.
0: We'll take
1: I was thinking, if he can't lift one over, because usually he, if I remember correctly, he torches the Green Monster,
0: Boston,
1: doesn't he?
0: He loves Fenway. Loves it. Yeah. Loves Yankee Stadium, too. Like, that's the beauty of Vladdy, is that he loves torching your arch nemesis. You know, he loves playing in Boston. He loves playing in New York. He loves to shut up the crowds, you know, at Fenway and Yankee.

0: Yankee Stadium. It just, you know, it hasn't happened a lot this year. But
1: I guess Schneider gave him a pot shot when he put the jacket on, and he asked him. He just said it still fits.
0: Yeah,
1: like it's been that long since he's worn it.
0: It's been a long time. It's been a long time. And I listen, Schneider. What are you going to do? They moved him around the lineup. He was hitting second again yesterday. You know, they're trying to move him around. They're trying to give him a jolt. There's only so much you can do. He's going to play every day. They just gave him the weekend off, effectively. But that's a big sweep for the Jays down in Boston. So yeah. Matthew Schenetti coming up here in a moment. Noodles, you said you're going to the Marlies game tonight.
2: Yeah.
0: And, you know, of what I've seen, and I'm trying to track all of the sports out there, but I think Cowan has had a really good final. Danford, by all accounts, has had a really good final. And I think Leaf fans, again, you look at it like McKenna, if they take McKenna, and I think we'd all be shocked if they don't, if he's on the team next year, Cowan will be there. I'm curious if Danford's got a chance to make the team next year. You know, if that'll be pushing it, if you want him in the minors for a full season.
2: I think, to be honest, and this is no slight on him, he's settled in, but I think they want to give him some time to, like, my understanding is that there's no doubt he's going to be an NHL defenseman, but I think they want to give him some seasoning. You know, that position takes a little bit longer.
0: Yep.
2: And I know, listen, Schaefer changed that, like all of those types of, but I look at it, I think it's not that he's a project. I just think that position, like, keep in mind, he just joined the team, right?
0: Yeah, he's in
2: playoffs.
0: The NHL this year.
2: Right. So I think there's some seasoning involved there. I look at that team. There's three prospects. One of them played for the team this year, and that's in Cowan. It's Danford, and it's Akhtyumov.
0: Right.
2: And, you know, I'm going to call him Artie, the goalie. And he's been unbelievable. And there's a chance he might. I mean, Lettieri might win the MVP, but he's a 31-year-old. He's not a prospect. He's, you know.
0: Right. There's a lot of veterans on the team.
2: They've got eight guys who are 28 and older. So
0: right.
2: It's a veteran team. But a win is a win, and we've got three prospects that are getting good experience here.
0: Yeah, like there's no downside to Cowan continuing to play. He's played a lot of hockey this year.
2: Yeah.
0: Like a lot of hockey this year.
2: Yeah.
0: And Akhtyumov, like you mentioned, he's the guy. Now, he may not – maybe him and Danford are with the Marlies next year, but maybe by the end of the year they're here, or 2 years they're here. You add McKenna to that. If you can find some more youth, you know, it's uber important the Leafs do that, and I'm sure Chyka's aware of it.
2: Yeah.
0: Rod Brindamore coming up in about 20 minutes, but it is almost go time. Match day two for Canada. Canada, Qatar, and, you know, as has been the case for the better part of a month, month and a half, 2 months, injury-related news is at the forefront, right? Is Davies going to play? Is Bombito going to play? But beyond that, other personnel questions. Kyle Larin get a start. What do we expect out of Jonathan David tonight? And again, as of right now, Switzerland and Bosnia and Herzegovina are tied 0-0 into the second half in that match. Let's head out to Vancouver. Here's our TSN World Cup reporter. There he is, Matthew Schenetti, making the walk. I love it, making the walk out there. It's a beautiful sight.
3: I gotta be at the in front of Canada's locker room to do interviews when they arrive. So it's crazy on match day, boys. Good to talk to you. Although I'm seeing a jersey on Hayes and a jersey on Noodles. Oh, dog, what's going on, man? Where's the jersey?
0: Great question.
1: Schenetti, it's just, you know this, I'm too cool to put that on a national TV, buddy.
3: I have respect for the job.
0: Know. He's a journalist. He's a journalist. He's objective. Alfonso Davies, what can you tell us? Like, what are we expecting from him today?
3: If Canada absolutely needs him, Jesse Marsh said yesterday, he's going to use Canada's captain. What that situation is and how long, that's the question. Alfonso Davies hasn't played since the beginning of May when he injured his left hamstring against Paris Saint-Germain in the Champions League semifinal. So there have been extra physio here with the Canadian team to make sure that Davies and Bombito and all the injuries they've had, Jacob Schaffberg, Ali Ahmed, that they're all good. It looks like Ali Ahmed's up to full health, and so is Jacob Schaffberg. The two surprising things are that Canada's confident that Alfonso Davies is, again, not 100%. He's not going to start this game, but that he is somewhere that if Canada need him, in the worst case scenario, that they can use him. I mean, and that's the thing. Jesse Marsh doesn't want to use Alfonso Davies or Moise Mabhida tonight. He wants the guys who are going to be on the field to take care of the job, because this is the perfect opportunity to do that. And if they have to rely on Davies and Mabhida, then it means they absolutely need them, but they don't want that to be the case tonight.
1: Shinetti, we were talking earlier, like, it would be nice if these guys could have a convincing performance, put up some offense, and get everybody kind of on board in the Vancouver, in the country, as opposed to just hanging on for dear life and just getting a draw, or they just need to get some positive mojo. Do you believe that can happen? I know they're looking for offense. Like, do they have the ability, or is this just what they are?
3: This is an opportunity unlike anything the men's program has ever had. I was walking to Vancouver Stadium today, and in my many years covering this team and covering Canadian soccer, I have never, ever seen anything like this. There are jerseys everywhere, Canadian jerseys everywhere. So the opportunity is here. The chance for them to really cement an impression across the country is right here and right now. The last time they were in BC, they scored 6 goals against Honduras. Jesse Marsh was talking about how good the field looks. It looks great in here. But they cannot spoil this. They cannot have happen what happened to Switzerland. They can't give Qatar an opportunity to give them a sucker punch. They got to go on them quickly, because they want the 50,000 in here that are going to be wearing red to be with them the whole time, and not have it be nerves as it was in Toronto last week.
0: How much pressure on Jonathan David in particular to be the guy to lead the charge offensively today?
3: Jonathan David has to score. Kyle Aaron told me after last week, when Canada needs me, I score. Well, guess what? Canada needs Jonathan David today. Jonathan David has to score. He does so much for this team, and he has so much conviction to play for Canada. He always answers the country's call, and he does so much more than just score goals. Ask anybody on the team. But today is the day he has to put the ball in the back of the net. He can't have happen what happened last week, have that clear opportunity in front of Bosnia's net and kind of scuff it. Jonathan David is a clinical striker. He is the leading scorer in the history of the men's program. He has to show up tonight.
0: With Matthew Shinetti in Vancouver, Canada, Qatar coming up, kickoff at 6 p.m. Eastern on TSN, CTV, Crave, and across the TSN radio network. Again, tracking Switzerland and Bosnia-Herzegovina. They're tied 0-0. Let's presume that ends that way. If it's a tie in that match, what does that mean for Canada tonight?
3: Score goals. You score goals. You score multiple goals tonight. Then you have that advantage going into the game next Wednesday. And you basically have a foot in the knockout round. And here's, I think, an important point. Don't look at the bracket. Don't look at the permutations where Canada could go should they want to possibly go to Los Angeles, depending on the matchup in other groups. You have an opportunity to win here tonight with essentially a play-in game next week for who is going to win this group to stay in Vancouver. Sure, we can talk about what would be a better path maybe for Canada to get to, you know, the round of 16. You want the nation behind you. The only way that happens if you stay in Vancouver. Win the group is the only objective.
0: Love that. Jesse Marsh, set pieces, a big part of the conversation last week. How does he intend on addressing that this afternoon?
3: They have to be more effective. It's easy to say, hard to do. Himself and his set piece coach, the guy who usually organizes the free kicks and the corner kicks, Nicolas Gagnon. Well, he has talked about this several times before. Canada's just actually walking onto the field right now. This is their opportunity to go through all of the hiccups they went through last week. You can't have as many corners as they did against Bosnia and not be effective on them. And at the other end, give up a goal from a header. I think ultimately you're going to see a different kind of execution tonight. Jesse Marsh has kind of talked about, you know, revisiting their plan, but everyone's going to have their eyes on that because Canada's going to run at Qatar. They're going to get opportunities from set pieces and corner kicks, but you can't have that many and not cash in on them.
0: All right, Pop, get running. Go do your stuff. Great stuff as always. We'll catch you on the telecast tonight.
3: See you guys.
0: There he is, Matthew Shinetti joining us. Pitch side out in Vancouver at Vancouver Stadium.
1: Yeah. If we asked one more question, he was hanging up the phone.
0: Yeah, he was... When he told us they're walking out, that was code for I have to start working now.
2: I wanted to ask about his kicks. You know he's a big shoe guy, right?
0: I know.
2: I wanted to see what he'd be rocking with that.
0: I was thinking the same thing. Give us a shot. What kind of shoes are we wearing?
1: He only wears Converse. He has he has like Converse high tops, and he has them like custom made and everything.
0: But that's what I'm saying. I could see the Vancouver skyline on the shoe. I could see maybe a Canadian flag on the shoe.
2: I was going to ask that, but when you said wrap, I was like, ah, oh, God, because I wanted just to follow up. Just give us a shot at the shoes.
0: Yeah.
2: Because you know he would have loved that.
0: Oh, he'll be dialed in. Yeah, they'll awesome. Be ready to go tonight. It's, again, a big match. And as of now, Switzerland and Bosnia are tied 0-0. So like you said, like if that continues, and who knows if it will, they still got a number. They got 30-plus minutes to play. But if it does, obviously if you win, then they are atop the group, and they're basically into the next, you know, the next round. And if you score a bunch of goals, then you're chasing down the top seed in the group. Because, you know, Switzerland hasn't really scored and Bosnia hasn't really scored. They can put three or four on the board tonight, which is wishful thinking with the way this team has performed offensively over the last few months. But if they can find a way to do that and find a way to get 3 points and beat Qatar, they are officially in the driver's seat to win the group. And then you stay in Vancouver and play a knockout game. I mean, that would be very, very significant. We'll continue to track that match and continue to look ahead to the pregame at 5 p.m. here on TSN Radio. And, of course, all the coverage continue on TSN, CTV, and on Crave. All right, Rod Brind'Amour coming up this hour. We'll get to our best bets. We're tracking the U.S. Open. And I wonder what kind of mood Rod's in. I wonder how he's feeling after a few days.
1: Dude, I guarantee you he is starting to turn the page, as crazy as that is. Like, he'll be like, okay, guys. That's great. Let's get ready for September.
2: I want to ask him when he had his first workout after winning the cup. Was it the next day?
1: I guess he's already done it. He's already done it.
2: I know, but I'm saying, is it 24 hours or did he give himself like 48
1: Jamie,
2: hours?
1: I walked into the locker room to meet with Paul Maurice the day after we got beat out, and he was in the gym the day after the season was over.
2: This is a guy who won the Stanley Cup. I know. Coach, like I hope it's 48 hours.
0: I'm hoping it's 48 hours. If that's the total, I might bet the under on that. I'm betting the under on 48 hours.
2: You're betting the under on 4. Now, they won it in Vegas, so they would have had to fly back the next day, which, you know, probably you lose time zone and all that. So
1: I bet you the day after that he got a workout in. Flush it out.
2: That's close to 48 hours.
0: I think so. They would have won the cup at like 11 p.m. Eastern time. I think it's the under. I'm betting the under on the 48
2: hours. 2 days later,
0: we'll ask him that. We'll get the answer on that from Rod Brind'Amour in about 10 minutes. Best bets still to come as well. Overdrive continues up on TSN 5.
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5: Still have emergency crews trying to clear this crash on the west QEW approaching Dixie. The left lane is closed off. Jam back to the 427 south, 427 busy south of Burnham Thorpe onto the QEW. Also eastbound QEW at Guelph Line. Stalled vehicle blocks the HOV lane. Emergency help on scene. Southbound 427 past Finch. There's now a crash. The right lane is blocked. Queensway and the South Kingsway had reports of a collision. 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

0: 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And as of now, Sam Stevens, 2-under. Ryder Cowan, an amateur, is 2-under right now. And your boy, Wyndham Clark, 2-under through 2. So there's your leaderboard. McIlroy up there, Ludvig Åberg, little Brian Harman.
1: Dude, don't call him little Brian Harman.
0: Aaron Rye with his two gloves. He's 1-under, and he's out there on the course right now.
1: Dude, that little Brian Harman, man, he might chisel his...
0: You just called him little Brian Harman. You just jumped on me saying, don't call him that.
1: He might throw on some brown khakis and a black shoe and a brown belt tomorrow.
0: Yep.
1: And he could chisel away at. He's a grinder, man.
0: Yes.
1: Loves
0: the slop.
1: Open championship winner.
0: Yep.
1: And he could grind it around, man.
0: He sure can, and he sure will.
1: But I just like a leaderboard come weekend.
0: Yeah, I know.
1: Like, you know what I mean? Like, it just makes it that much better to watch if you got kind of a stack. I don't mind one or two dark horses, but give me a stack leaderboard chasing down a U.S. Open.
0: Yep.
1: I need it.
0: Well, I'll throw out a... One interesting name who's 2-over and in the clubhouse is that Miles Russell kid. He shot 2-over today.
1: 17 years old. Dude.
0: Him making the cut would be a phenomenal story. Like, he's not likely to win, but I'll throw out two names. Him and that Jackson Koivun. Koivun shot 2-over, too. He's in the clubhouse. And he destroyed college golf, like destroyed it this year. And he's going pro officially next week.
1: But I think people must have an understanding, Hayes, like for all of those guys collectively to be blowing those numbers at those courses, how difficult that must be.
0: Yes.
2: Yeah.
0: Well, like, yeah, and how good those guys. Like if Russell and Koivun are both 2-over and in the clubhouse, Scheffler's 2-over in the clubhouse. Cam Young, 2-over in the clubhouse. Now, it's one round, but still, yeah, it's incredibly difficult. And the wind was crazy. The gust was crazy. We'll track the U.S. Open today and tomorrow and throughout the weekend, of course, and Father's Day this weekend, right?
2: Yeah.
0: Father's Day, big weekend, right? Everyone's going to be dialed in. We were talking about our plans today. I'm like, I could just barbecue and watch the U.S. Open. That's fine. You know, we don't have to go out for dinner.
1: I don't want anything.
2: It's not going well for you.
1: I just want to be, like, give me the permission to put a shift on the couch from 8 a.m. until 8 p.m.
0: Yeah, exactly. And it's not asking a lot.
2: A 12-hour shift.
0: Come on.
1: And instead of me ordering from Boston Pizza, can you please order as a Father's Day gift?
0: Right. Exactly.
1: That's all anyone wants, a golfer on Sunday of a U.S. Open week.
0: 100%.
1: Yeah.
0: Mix it was alarming. Peter Miller polo or something, and we're all good.
1: Everyone's yeah, it was happy. Alarming, my movements. If I had one of those movement watches on, I had, like, running shoes on, sweats. And I turned on the TV for like a coffee and kind of put the earbuds in, and the U.S. Open came on. It never happened, man. I got locked into my little chair upstairs. I didn't move until the. If Noodles didn't text Doogie and include me on the group and said 3 o'clock start today, I would have been gone.
0: Yeah.
1: Gone.
0: I know.
2: Dead asleep. That's why I threw that out there going, I feel like one of us is not going to be on time for today's show.
0: You're right.
2: I was like, I know you're like to have a little snooze in the afternoon, 20 minutes, you know. And I thought he's going to sleep right through it and think that we have a 4 o'clock show.
0: Yeah.
2: That would
0: have been easy to do. We started at 3 today, if you're just tuning in. And I had the same routine. I watched it basically all day. I was watching the Blue Jay game. I was watching the golf. And I had to set an alarm for like 2:15 to be like, hey, snap out of it, dude.
1: Yeah.
2: That's where you know. When you have to set an alarm on your phone going, there's a chance I'm going to pass out here.
0: Right.
2: What's disgusting
1: is when your TV says to you, are you still there?
2: Are you still there?
0: And you're dialed
2: in here for 6 hours.
1: I'm not kidding. I had a couple of them today where it just flashes up and it's like, are you actually still there? And I just, yep. Right here.
0: Still here, man.
1: I'm not anywhere, dude. I'm not moving.
0: And I want to see that putt on 13. And
1: that's
0: right. I want
1: right.
0: to see exactly what
1: Get off my screen. You're blocking my view.
0: Right. Yeah, I was dialed in because the Jays started at 1:30 today. So I was, you know, I, obviously Vladdy hit a home run in the first inning. And I'm going back and forth between that. It was a soccer game on. There's soccer all the time. Like, it's so beautiful in the group stage. If you want to find a something going on, someone's playing soccer at the World Cup basically every second of the day from noon until about 2 in the morning. You know, because they've been playing a lot of games at 9 Pacific out west, right? Games in Seattle, games in L.A., San Francisco. So they're starting at 12, like midnight Eastern time. And that's a shift. Like, you think you're putting in a shift at the U.S. Open. Do you know what soccer freaks are doing around the world?
1: What kind of feedback if there was a pub in Europe somewhere and a bunch of different people went to it and two or three said they were at Dallas and other people said they were at Boston and other people said they were at Toronto. Do you think Toronto, like the venue... Do you think it got positive feedback? Like, those are other stadiums and cities and everything. Like, do you think Toronto's probably getting good feedback?
0: For sure, man. I mean, when you think of North America, you know, Toronto's one of the four or five biggest cities. You know, like, New York is a different beast. If you're in New York, if your team was in New York when the Knicks are doing this, you'd be like, where am I on earth? Like, that's not a normal place. The best of times. New York is completely unique. There's nothing like New York. And L.A. is very unique for different reasons. But Chicago, Toronto, Toronto's got some life going, man. The weather's been beautiful. It's been buzzing. There's a ton of people in town. There's a lot going on. I would think it holds up really strong. Like, Kansas City's a host city. And I'm not going down the road of taking shots. But... you know, if you're in Kansas City, you're like, couldn't my team be in Toronto or San Francisco or Vancouver?
1: Love ripping other cities.
0: But it's just a reality. I mean,
2: Dallas. It's not a metropolis.
0: Yeah, it's not a metropolis, exactly. It's not a huge place.
2: Dallas is a great city, though.
0: Like Dallas, I'm sure, would be a great spot. And that stadium, I think, would be mind-blowing.
2: Probably like one of the best on the planet.
0: Oh, yeah.
2: Type of thing.
0: And same thing with SoFi in L.A. By all accounts, SoFi in L.A. is... the greatest stadium in the world. It's just top to bottom, it is decked out.
2: Yeah.
0: So you and I put in a shift on the couch today. I just can't picture Rod Brind'Amour doing that. I cannot picture a scenario where he has his workout clothes on, sits down, watches a sporting event, and decides, I'm skipping.
2: Just going to sleep.
0: I'm just going to fall asleep, and I'm just going to watch the U.S. Open for 8 straight hours.
2: Yeah.
0: Could be wrong on that. But let's bring him in here. He's a cup winner as a player, now a cup winner as a coach. There he is, Rod Brind'Amour. Rod, congrats. How you doing?
3: I'm pretty good. I mean, it's been a couple pretty special days here, that's for sure.
0: I can imagine. Well, Noodles, you threw out the 48-hour timeline.
2: Yeah.
0: Well, we might as well cut to the chase and get to the answer immediately.
2: Exactly. So you guys win the cup in Vegas the other night. At what point did you have your first workout afterwards? 2 days? 3 days?
0: 48 hours.
3: I flew home that day. I didn't do anything. I was a lazy day there. But then I get back at it, you know, the next day. Listen, it's a routine. And if I don't stick with it, I'm gonna fall off the mountain real quick. So, we went right back at it. I got a little guy, too. So I'm back. Mike, I got a 14-year-old, so he... you know, we kind of do it together now, so it's pretty fun.
0: Okay. Under the number, 48 hours. Under the number. I love it.
1: Roddy, how long are you going to watch the boys? And obviously you're so happy for them. You want to. When does the first guy get a text saying, okay, I've seen enough, let's maybe start taking things a little serious now? How long is that going
3: to
1: be?
3: No, we're not even close to that time yet. You know, there's no chance. I got to let these guys do their thing. I love it. But the last 3 days, that's basically, I've been living on my phone watching these guys jump around, do their thing. I think it's awesome. I'm so happy for them. And these guys know how to celebrate. I mean, I love it. I think it's that's exactly how it's supposed to be.
2: So, Rod, it looked like on your team Twitter that they were golfing today and you know, doing a lot of things as a group. I want to go back to the actual you guys winning the cup, and it was kind of a funny thing, and I know how you're wired, or it seems like the way you coach. The empty net goal goes in, it's 3-0, and you could see behind the bench, you're yelling to the guys, hey, there's still a minute left here, like, let's keep focus, but... You've got the cup in your hand, basically. Is that just how you're wired? You just didn't want to let yourself until that final second went off.
3: Yeah. Listen, there was 5 minutes to go. I looked up. It's 2-0. And I'm like, okay, I just don't start thinking anything, you know? And then obviously it went in the empty netter. There's a minute to go, and I'm like, I want to be happy, and I'm watching all the guys. And then all I thought about was, man, we scored 3 goals in 38 seconds or something, you know? I just don't want to look like an absolute moron if I'm celebrating and this thing comes back. So anyway, that was my thought process.
0: Were you wired that way as a player? I mean, when you won the Stanley Cup, I don't remember the game winner, if you guys won big or if it was a tight game, but did you allow yourself to breathe as a player in 06?
3: Not really.
0: No?
3: No. 06, we got an empty netter with about 30 seconds to go, and we're up 2. And now, you know, you just can't. You don't want to. You come this far, you gotta run through the tape. So, I mean, obviously 3-0, empty netter, they weren't going to, you know, do much of a push at that point. But, yeah, it's a great – listen, you know, you can't really put it into words. I'm happy for these guys. There's just a lot of similarities to 06 with a lot of veteran guys that had never won. Taylor Hall, you know, like you just – I know Jordan won when he was a teenager, but this is different, right? This was kind of his time and his team, and he suffered through a lot of scar tissue, you know, on this group. So it was nice to see those guys punch through. Freddie, you know, he's had a lot of scar tissue. You know, he's been through a ton in his career, a lot of naysayers. And just, I think it's just nice to see that the guys, I mean, everyone deserves it when you win that, but this group's been special.
1: Roddy, you mentioned Freddie. How impressive was it for the kid Bussy after watching and sitting on the bench and then coming into action and playing that well?
3: Yeah, well, that's the – I mean, it probably was the difference, right? I mean, Freddie played great. All playoffs, I envisioned playing both of them. When we started at game one, I was like, I don't know who to start. And, you know, I was like – we went – the goalie coach, Paul Schoenfelder, be honest, runs the goalies. I literally don't even – I spent 2 seconds talking about it with him. And I'm like – Who gives us our best chance? He's like, Freddie. Okay. You know, why? Well, this. Yep, I agree. Throw him in. We'll probably go to the next guy the next game or the next game after. Just how it's gone. And Freddie didn't give us a chance to even, you know, why would you take him out? There's zero reason to. And then, you know, to be honest, what happened there at the end, he got nicked up. And so, you know, he couldn't really – he wasn't 100%. And so it was really an easy decision to go to – the other guy, Bussy, and Buss had been basically our number one all year. It was an easy decision. And, man, was that, you know, did he play great?
0: We're chatting with Rob Brind'Amour. Well, his introduction to the playoffs was that crazy game 3 where you guys were down 4-0. You just referenced it. You scored 3 goals in 38 seconds. And then the OT winner goes off the backboard, off him and in. You know, we came on the next day and just said, man, that would have been truly one of the craziest sporting events ever if you guys completed the job and won. Leaving the rink that night, like, how did you get back on track? Because that I'm sure had to be a blow considering how much you battled in the third that game.
3: Yeah, that was the biggest kick in the you know where. I mean, it's better. My initial thoughts was better to get blown out because you just turn the page. You're like, we're all sucked tonight. You know, move on, like, easy. And then all of a sudden we get a little comeback going, and I'm like, we might win this thing. And then in overtime, we were actually – we're the better team. We had the better chances. And I'm like – and then to have that goal go in the way it did, you know, I remember going in the room. I was just like, all right, you know, we keep it pretty real. I was like, that's bad. That's a real tough one to come from. But then you always reference – you don't ever win a Stanley Cup. I don't care what team. There's always that moment where you look at it and you think, That was where it could go the other way, and teams find a way to, you know, pull it out. And I think that was kind of our moment. Like, okay, it didn't go our way. We're gonna bounce back. And you got to give the guys credit because after that, I just felt like we played really well.
0: Yeah, you really took it. It felt like the Habs series, the Philly series, the Ottawa series. Kind of after that, like, you guys didn't lose again. Clearly, you won the next 3 games. And Jordan Staal, after the game, you know, gave a really emotional interview about 17 years in between the cup and 17 years in Carolina, and I'm sure you've heard it. And he, you know, he just talked about how badly he wanted to win. And, you know, he said, some guys might jump ship, but I believed in ownership, management, and I believed in Rod Brindamore. You know, how do you respond to that? A guy of that status, your captain, who obviously has always believed you would help him get there in the end.
3: I don't know how well this will translate, and maybe I'll do it or not. I just got to tell, this is kind of weird timing. Okay, so Jordo, he's the man. Mm-hmm. They got the cup. Do you want to know what he just did?
0: What's that?
3: I don't know what kind of audience you have here on TV. I don't know how this will show, because I don't know if I can even do this right now. But I got a text right now while I'm on with you guys, and he's at my door right now. And I'm going to go down there.
0: Get him on.
3: Work. No. He left.
0: Okay.
3: He left something at the door.
4: So
3: I don't know if this is going to translate.
1: It better be the cup, Roddy. It better not be a pile of garbage or something.
0: A Chick-fil-A order or something.
3: I'm just going to show you because I know it's already here.
0: Wow. This will translate, I guarantee
3: it. Where is it? All right, hang on. Where did they put it? Hang on. He dropped something by my house. There you go. I got to turn this. I can't even do it. Maybe I'll do it this way.
0: Turn it on us.
3: You see this? Hang on. Where are we?
0: What do we got?
3: I can't get it in there.
0: There it is.
3: There you go.
0: Let us see it. You got to move it a little more, Roddy.
1: There it is. The cup.
0: There's the cup. There it is. Yes. Wow, that's incredible.
3: Right. He dropped it off at my house.
0: So did you know it was coming, or what happened there?
3: No. He just texts me. He goes, I think they party too much. He's done with it. He needs to go home and sleep.
0: And that's
3: so
0: incredible.
3: He goes, I got a gift for you.
0: Wow.
3: I got a gift for you. And then I knew it was something. And then, there you go. He dropped it in our backyard.
2: That's awesome.
0: That's amazing. That's amazing. So that's the kind of guy he is, I guess. Quick text. Here, take the cup.
3: So what does that say right there?
0: That's really cool.
2: Great leadership.
0: So is that the cinder block? Like, I know you've been talking a lot about that. Is it exactly the same weight? You've lifted both up. You had the whole team lift the cinder block up all season. You know, is it exactly the same?
3: It's very similar. 35 pounds. I mean, that was our strength coach came up with that, and our medical guy, Doug Bennett and Bill Bernstein, they were literally in Home Depot, and they sent me a picture, and they're like, this thing, they put it on a scale, and they're like, it weighs the same as a Stanley Cup. We should bring it in and have them do this press. And I'm like, all right, let's see how this goes. And we've had it for 4 years sitting there, and I never told the guys that part. We told them our strength coach is he's the best, and he's like, blue collar, you know, like, this is how we're going to play, blah, blah, blah. That's how we finish every day. But we never talked about the other thing. And I was like, I got to hold this out, because when we win this, I'm going to say we prepare for everything. You guys have been, training for this forever. And 4 years have gone by, we haven't won. And so coming into this finals, and he's like, you got to throw the chips on the table. I'm like, yeah, you're right. There's another reason why we've been doing this. And then, social media catches everything. And, now it's a story that at least we can talk about in good light.
0: Yeah.
3: That's a neat little story. But it wasn't my idea. It was those guys' idea.
0: Awesome.
1: Roddy,
0: awesome.
1: Before we get you out of here, how hard was it to wrangle up the boys in Las Vegas to get on that bird? Or was it an easy transaction? You must have been like, how are we actually going to get these guys on this plane?
3: See, you think just like me. I'm on, so of course, we have the staff bus, which is, I was a little unsure who was going to make that. the players bus was sitting in front of it. And I'm like, there's zero chance. Like, this is going. So, what we did do? We moved it back a couple hours, the bus. So, we weren't out of there. I think we didn't leave till noon or something. Like, we gave them plenty of time to, recover. And everyone made it. And they didn't look they didn't look too good. But they made it.
0: That's Vegas. That's Vegas, man. It's taken down less. It's taken down a lot less. Well, we'll let you get back. Obviously, you got a visitor that I'm sure you're waiting to go hang out with, Rod. We can't thank you enough for this. And congrats, man. It was an incredible ride.
3: Thanks, guys. I appreciate it. Appreciate it. Take care.
0: There he is.
1: See you, buddy. See you, bud.
0: Rod Brindamore. How cool is that? Getting a text, hey, something's at your front door.
1: I love that. Like, a lot of guys would have said, you know what, guys, I got to go. He wheeled out to the front door, opened up the door, and the Stanley Cup was there.
2: That's not a bad surprise. I was thinking, because you know, I'm thinking maybe it's a big garbage bag full of, like, empty beer cans.
1: Yeah.
2: The guys have been drinking all day. You know, hey, we've been golfing, a bunch of beer cans or whatever, but that's pretty cool. That's awesome.
0: That is amazing. Well, listen, man, him and Jordan Staal, they've had a connection, obviously, for a long, long time.
1: Yeah.
0: And, it's an incredible run. Like, they've been knocking on the door for a long time.
1: I know. It's really, it just makes you think, like, the connection of Roddy, like, you could just see the excitement and joy on his face, but, like, it's so difficult to win, and if they don't get it win, it's like, if they don't get that done, where do you go? Like, imagine how difficult it would have been to get back on the horse next year and go through preseason and the regular season. And you might get smoked in the first round. And then you're starting again. Like, that's why it's just so difficult. And I know in Canada we have these crazy expectations. Well, in this city where the expectations have been so long and you're just looking for a couple of runs to a conference final to build momentum off of, it's just so hard. And you could see the excitement and joy that if that didn't go their way, they're right back to square one with everybody else.
2: Yeah. But, you know, the one thing that I think everybody, when you look at it, though, is they've put the work in. Like, this wasn't a one-season wonder. Like, this was a long build. They finally got over the hump. Like, I've talked about it earlier. It could have been easy for the organization or the owner to go, you guys can't get it done past the conference finals. I'm changing X, Y, and Z.
1: Jamie,
2: that
1: would have happened after this year if they didn't get it done.
2: I understand that. I'm just saying, like, it took them a long time to get over the hump. And maybe if there's a lot of, you know, copycat or lessons to be learned, is like, stick with what you have. If you believe you've got a good nucleus and a good, you know, situation in place, yes, add to it. They certainly added. But I'm glad that they had that consistency. And you look back at it, like, it's not really shocking. They've won the most amount of playoff games in how many? What's the stat? The last, like, 6 years. Like,
0: yeah,
2: it's
0: the last
2: insane.
0: Eight, I believe, regular season and playoffs.
2: Pretty impressive. Like, it's just a matter of time for them. But I'll be honest, I think a lot of us thought they were never going to get over the hump. I think they were, this is a perennial team that's always there, but I just don't know if they got the horses to get over. Well, they got over the hump. It's an amazing thing.
0: They sure did. And, I mean, we've luckily had Rod on a lot. Obviously, you and him are close and teammates. Yeah. And that, you know, as relaxed, like, because he can tell every story now. That's one thing I noticed.
2: Yeah.
0: He's willing to open up about, about the goaltending. Like, I'm not sure he goes there if they lose. You know, he's not coming on the show likely if they lose. You know, the genuine answer after game three. You know, about that whole scenario and everything across the board. The cinder block story, which is an incredible story in the room.
1: I guarantee you, if they didn't get it done, that cinder block, there would have been a sledgehammer on that cinder.
0: Yeah, that disappeared.
2: That's at the
0: bottom of the ocean right now. Gone.
2: Yeah.
0: So thanks to Rod Brindamore. That was incredibly cool. Best bets coming up. Switzerland up 2-0. So there you go. Switzerland, they've taken the lead on Bosnia and Herzegovina. They are now in the driver's seat in this group. So Canada, Qatar coming up in just over an hour in Vancouver. Overdrive continues up on TSN 5.
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6: Still have emergency crews dealing with a broken down vehicle on the eastbound 401 collectors at Weston Road. The right lane is blocked. Otherwise, volume delays right across the 404 through Kennedy and the collectors. And then in Pickering, east 401 express lanes at White's Road. Stalled vehicle blocks the right lane. West 401 delays from Victoria Park out to the 427. Still had trouble southbound 427 past Finch. There is a collision blocking the right lane. Get 20 times the points Friday to Sunday at Shoppers Drug Mart. 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
0: 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There's a supporter. There's the Canadian. There
2: Love
0: he
2: it.
0: Is.
2: Love it.
0: Look at that. Just three brilliant-looking gentlemen right there.
1: Brilliant.
0: Kids. Brilliant. I was this close to another hit last night. Ghana scored 6 minutes into injury time last night. And Colombia won 3-1. Like, I almost hammered another parlay.
2: Wow.
0: I'm on Canada to win outright and Jonathan David anytime goal scorer tonight. I think he gets on the board. I think David scores. I think Canada wins. That's paying plus money. 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Physically located in Ontario. Well, We're on early today because of the Canada match, right? Pre-game coming up on the TSN Radio Network. Obviously, full coverage on TSN, CTV, on Crave, and Canada Qatar coming up in just over an hour. Jacked for this. Really excited.
2: Be a good game.
0: Got to get ourselves a win here. Got to get ourselves a win here.
1: Well dude, it's mandatory. If they don't do it, they're in big trouble.
0: Yeah, because Switzerland's going to win their match, and then you're playing Switzerland last. If you don't win this, if you lose, then you have to beat Switzerland, and that's going to be a very difficult match.
2: Yeah.
0: So, yep, you know, we all know what's on the line. Go out and do it. Jays with a sweep today. The U.S. Open's off and running. We got tons of rumors in the NHL. The Knicks parade is bedlam. It was a crazy day in sports. I expect nothing less tomorrow.
2: I got a prediction for you.
0: Yeah?
2: Canada wins, and Stevie Caldwell has a night in Vancouver.
0: I love that parlay. I wish I could parlay that.
2: that's a FanDuel bet right there.
0: Canada wins and Stevie Caldwell
1: at the Roxy.
0: Let's Vancouver Roxy know what's up tonight.
18: Just water, certainly. No couple of whiskeys and five or six beers.
0: I don't know about that.
2: Maybe more.
0: Not after the
2: more.
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0: All right. 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We're out of here. 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
21: Busy volume on the 401 both ways across the city. Troubles east 401 in the Calenches. Approaching Mavis, it is a stalled vehicle in the right lane. Still in Pickering, eastbound 401. Express lanes past White's Road. Stalled truck in the right lane. In Oshawa, South Simcoe, ramp to the eastbound 407 that's still shut down for a collision cleanup. Still have all lanes blocked eastbound Finch at Martin Grove for a crash investigation. 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
9: Dangerous this for Canada. Bašić with the ball into the front post and it's nodded in on the goal line. Bosnia with the opening goal of the game. Jovo Lukic in for the injured Edin Džeko makes his mark. Bosnia very deep at the moment as Cornelius plays it across to the left side. Kone driving forward, played through towards Kyle Lowry.
0: Scenes. Canada on the march at Vancouver Stadium, getting ready to take on Qatar at the top of the hour here across the TSN radio network. Glad you could join us for this historic day once again. Canada versus Qatar for potentially all the marbles in Group B. We'll see exactly how it plays out just after 6 o'clock here across the TSN radio network. We're not going to waste a lot of time. We already have starting 11s. I am absolutely fired up, but I never put on the badge. By the way, I'm John Still, and I'm here with a man who has worn the red and white and is wearing the red.

0: against Switzerland, and Switzerland able, they left it late, but boy oh boy, was there a flurry of goals at the end of that match between them and Bosnia and Herzegovina, as it is the Swiss 4-1 winners, especially after a red card by Bosnia in the final 10 minutes, as a Granit Xhaka putting the exclamation point on that match. And that means Canada, they're going to need goals. They're going to need goals today. They're going to need goals against Switzerland if they want to stay in Vancouver when they move out of the knockout phase. But Greg, that's a lot of looking into the future for Canada. We heard all the right things. We played it over and over again during our post-match show here across the TSN radio network. We heard all the right things from Canada when it came to how they assessed that match against Bosnia. Good, not good enough. What in your mind is the main takeaway from that match against Bosnia and Herzegovina that the men's national team take into today versus Qatar?
1: Well, I think, and we'll talk about the lineup coming up, and I think that's a big indication of how Jesse Marsh feels his team needs to come out in the start of this game with some changes he made from that starting 11 from the Bosnia game. And I take a quote from him. Just, you know, he talked about how they need to play with more courage, more tempo, and I think that was, you know, the glowing sentiment. And after that first game, was there was just a bit of a hesitation to them, and of course with the nerves and the excitement around it all. You expected a little bit of that, and I think it just was a little bit more than he expected, and then finally they were able to turn the corner in that second half. So I think that'll be the key now. I think the nerves will be a little bit more settled. They're still going to be there for sure, but I think they'll be able to play with a little more confidence perhaps, and not be afraid to make some mistakes. And I think if they do that and they come out with that right tempo, as Jesse Marsh says, I think this is an important step for them in that first 15, 20 minutes.
0: Here's Alistair Johnson earlier this week on exactly that.
2: I mean, we've been the underdog for the majority of our existence, so we know that whenever you're playing a team that's higher in the FIFA rankings, that you want to go out there and play your best match. It's no different now when we're a little higher up in the standings, that, you know, teams that are below us, you know, want to give us their best game. It's the World Cup. Every single team's going to be leaving it all out there. They're all going to have their set game plans for us. We know that if we're not at our best, we can lose to anybody, but we also know if we're at our best, that we can beat anybody. And that's something that we understand, I think, as a group, and it's what makes it frustrating when we don't, you know, play at our best, because there's such a big discrepancy, I think, between when we're really at it and when we're not. So it's going to be really important that, you know, right from that first whistle, that we don't waste the first half, kind of like we did against Bosnia.
0: Well, here we go. Let's get into the starting 11s right now. Let's not waste any time. Starting lineups for Canada and Qatar here across the TSN radio network.
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0: If we were looking at what this team was going to look like going into this World Cup, everyone healthy, of course, you have Moise Bombido and Alphonso Davies, but we all knew kind of where those guys were in the build-up to this tournament. This, in my mind, was the go-to starting 11 for Canada, and that's what Jesse Marsh is putting out here today in this crucial matchup versus Qatar. Max Crapo in between the sticks. Alistair Johnson and Luc de Fougerolle stay in the starting 11, both on yellow cards. It's going to be something to monitor the more and more games Canada plays throughout this group stage. Derek Cornelius on the left and Richie Larea at the left-back spot. Alphonso Davies is fit, per manager Jesse Marsh, and we might see the former Vancouver Whitecap player in his old digs tonight. Ishmael Kone and Stephen Eustachio stay in the middle of the park. Tayshaun Buchanan on the right, and Ali Ahmed comes in for Liam Miller, who's dropped to the bench. Ali Ahmed looking definitely like the player we saw throughout the season with Norwich City in the championship, especially in that second half against Bosnia and Herzegovina. And look at this. I'm curious to see if we're still going to get Rage Kyle Aaron tonight, but Kyle Aaron starting this evening, leading the line with Jonathan David playing alongside of him. We'll get to the Qatar starting 11 in just a couple of moments, but let's start not with Kyle Aaron, but let's start with Ali Ahmed, who I think, Greg, is someone who goes under the radar in terms of how we look at this starting 11, especially with no Alphonso Davies. He's two-footed, he's very tricky customer, and he has no problem either whipping in crosses or playing that short ball and kind of playing the 1-2 down the right side. He should have been the man starting for Canada. No disrespect to Liam Miller, who I think is a very good player, but he might just give that little extra that Canada need to break down a team like Qatar, doesn't he?
1: Yeah, he's unpredictable, and I think that's a good way to describe him, because, as you said, he can play with both. both feet. So he can trouble defenders by going either to their left or right. And so in that position,

0: it's very difficult to defend against. Where Liam Miller's a little bit more predictable, always trying to get to the outside of the field and look to cross balls in the box. And where, as I said, Ali Ahmed can be a little bit more diverse and he can come in and look to shoot off that left foot. So I think it's an opportunity for Ali Ahmed, you know, to kind of build on that performance in that second half that he showed. That was very promising and obviously led to a lot of the reasons why Canada was so successful in that second half.
1: And I think bringing in Kyle Larin kind of says what Jesse Marsh is thinking in terms of this match against Qatar. Is it's likely going to be a team that's going to defend a lot. It's going to have to be someone who can be that aerial presence, someone who could create a little bit of space in the box. And now I do wonder, see, I can see it both ways where, you know, that angry Kyle Larin came out and played real angry in that match, and that's what you want against Bosnia and Herzegovina, but you expect it that's not going to be as open for someone like Tanya Oluwaseyi to get out there and start that press. Just what do you make of the decision to bring in the Brampton man for this one?
0: Yeah, I think you're right in the sense that that first game, it's difficult for Jesse Marsh to really predict how, you know, Bosnia was going to play against them. Were they going to be able to press the Bosnian team? They didn't have much possession, so they weren't. And so I think that was, you know, what they were hoping for and to be able to get out of Tanya Oluwaseyi in that first game, but that's not the case. They played that low block and a lot of the possession fell into Canada's hand early on in the game, and so they weren't really able to get up the field and press high and defend and create turnovers high up the field. So now he's looking at this in a similar match and where we believe Qatar will do the same and they'll sit deep and they'll defend. And so now you bring in a guy who's a prolific finisher in and around the box. He's obviously a bigger body to a certain extent, a lot more physical, I guess, than Tanya Oluwaseyi, but he's got the presence and he's got that veteran presence about him, and I think just a little more quality. And so, yeah, building off his confidence as well, of course, after getting that big goal against Bosnia in the last match.
1: We'll break it all down in just a little bit. We'll be going live to Vancouver Stadium to speak with Paul Dolan for Qatar. No surprise for Julian Lopetegui as... you know, why change what ain't broke, don't fix it, as Mahmoud Aboulnana, who was the man of the match in that match against Switzerland, 10 saves for the 24-year-old, the player with the least amount of caps in this Qatari squad. He stays in between the sticks for Qatar. All 11 players playing in the Qatar Stars League, and so there's going to be, you know, something to be said for maybe they have that little bit extra cohesion that Canada are going to have to look out for. You have Ayab Aloui on the right, Pedro Miguel and Boulalem Kuki at the back, while Hamad Ahmed lays into the left back spot. Akram Afif leading it down the left side. Issa Lay and Yassim Gaber. Gaber actually on a yellow card, making up the two men in midfield. While Edmilson Jr., excuse me, will play down the right side. He's a tricky customer for Canada to have to keep an eye on. Asim Madibo through the middle, and Yusuf Aburisag will lead the line for the second straight match. And Greg, I wonder for a team like Qatar, who had to rely so much on their goalkeeper, and yet they got the result that they wanted against Switzerland, what do you think their confidence level is at right now?
0: Well, I think it's fairly high. I mean, I don't think they have any reason not to be. You know, this, they understand who they're coming up against. They understand the environment they're going to be in. They're going to be prepared for that. I think this is going to be a game, as I said, very similar to what we saw in Bosnia. They're going to sit deep, and they're going to look to catch a counter. And I think that's what Canada has to be well prepared for, because I think that's their best chance of trouble in this Canadian side right now.
1: Well, we'll see how it all plays out just after 6 o'clock, but we'll continue to dive into it right coming up next here across the TSN radio network. Paul Dolan will be joining us from the Sea of Red at Vancouver Stadium. Canada versus Qatar coming up here across the TSN radio network.
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1: It's almost here. We're just about 45 minutes away from kickoff. Canada now out on the West Coast taking on Qatar at Vancouver Stadium, getting ready to see exactly what Jesse Marsh's men have in store. We're going to hear from the Canadian manager in just a little bit and get you up to date with an injury report ahead of this. But boy, oh boy, the goalkeeping club is adding a new member here across the TSN radio network. You've heard him, of course, on Apple TV, but former Canadian international as well. Paul Dolan joining us. Dolly, how are we doing today?
22: I was doing great until I ran into Shania Twain blaring her music behind me. I don't think it's a real Shania, but let me find a place that's a little quieter here. This is buzzing. It's an incredible atmosphere.
1: Well, you know, if there's some don't impress me much, I won't be upset. I won't be upset if that's a backing track to what we're getting up for. But, Paul, looking at what we saw in that first match against Canada, and I'm sure you've seen the starting 11 right now with the atmosphere, with everything that's going on, do you expect there to be those same nerves in the early portion of this match for the men's national team as they try and put that poor start behind them today against Qatar?
22: You make a very good point, John, because as much as the first game of the World Cup on home soil against a good opponent might have the heart ticking a little bit, the first game on home soil that you have to win, that is a must win for Canada, it really in this situation. And the pressure on Canada because they're the favorite, which is such an unusual situation. Greg Sutton can tell you that as well. Not often that we go into games with Canada feeling like the pressure's on us to be the favorite. So I think there will be some nerves. I think Canada will be aggressive, though. I think that'll kind of knock it out of them, their system, is to get the legs running and pumping and, you know, winning some challenges and being high up the park. I think that'll settle them. And I think it'll happen quicker than it did in the first game, where it kind of took until the second half.
1: And no disrespect to Bosnia and Herzegovina, but Greg, when we look at this Qatari team, this is much more of an athletic team that, you know, are going to maybe leave some gaps open as opposed to the, kind of that big Bosnian backline that you were trying to break down, maybe to what Paul is talking about in terms of being able to feel the match in the early going.
0: Yeah, well, and I think that's predicated on the lineup that Jesse Marsh has fielded. A prime example is having Kyle Larin in that starting 11 leading that line alongside Jonathan David. And I think that's just an indication of perhaps where Jesse Marsh feels that if there's balls that are going to be put in that box, they expect those two to be ball winners and winning the majority of those battles. And I'm sure Doley can say the same thing in a sense that he feels this. I guess, Paul, the question I'd have is Jesse Marsh going into this game, got to expect this team's just going to bunker down in front of them.
22: Yeah, that's the challenge that Canada's had in the two games ahead of the World Cup as well. And it's actually been the challenge in particular for these two strikers, hasn't it, over the course of the last few games, is that we haven't been able to break down teams that you look at on paper and aren't necessarily as you say, technically gifted or skillful or offensively minded. And so they're going to sit and just make it difficult as they did against Switzerland. And the Swiss found out the hard way that if you don't capitalize and you don't take advantage of your chances, that you could be chasing it later.
1: Doley, when you look at this team, you've watched this player far more than Greg and I have. I mean, you know, I thought Stephen Eustachio struggled at times in the early going, and really as the game progressed against Bosnia, not at his best. We're expecting a better showing from the captain this evening. But Ali Ahmed, you watched him play with the Whitecaps. It's been a meteoric rise for him to get to this point. He came on in the second half and he really helped change the game. What kind of an impact do you think he can have today against this Qatari side?
22: Well, everyone talked about Kyle Larin coming on and scoring. Everyone talked about Promise David coming on and setting it up. But I think that Ali Ahmed was the key player in changing the fortunes of Canada and the way that he attacked and changed things up by cutting inside. And with respect to Tejon Buchanan, who's one of the best players at getting forward and down the touchline and into the box with crosses, you get a little bit more from Ali in terms of unpredictability, especially with those long, gangly legs where he can cut you one way and he's back inside on his left on the other, and he's playing those central cutting balls through the edge of the area rather than just whipping it in for the big Bosnians to head away. So I really like the inclusion of Ali Ahmed. I think we'll see him on the left side today, but that could change as well depending on how the game is going, because he was really effective coming down the right side as well.
1: It's TSN Radio's pre-match show here for Canada versus Qatar, brought to you by TD Insurance. 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It's how we're making insurance more human. I'm John Still with Greg Sutton and Luca Scott in conversation with Paul Dolan from Vancouver Stadium. Luca?
10: Paul, we saw last game against Bosnia that, you know, Canada did struggle at times to guard set pieces, and they gave up far too many good looks to Bosnia. How much of a factor do you think, you know, or emphasis, I should say, Jesse put into that for tonight's game?
22: Sorry, I missed that last part. Just so blaring, just as you're asking that last question.
10: How much of an emphasis do you think Jesse Marsh puts on, you know, being able to guard set pieces more effectively in today's game?
22: Yeah, you know, I think the way that they approach this game is that they just do what they do best. I think they have a lot of confidence in their own ability. I don't think, obviously, you have to consider what Qatar was able to do against Switzerland and how effective they were in nullifying anything in really close. I think the keeper had a good game and the defense played well, too. But I don't think you want to change anything for the opposition when you're the favorite team and you're the team that wants to be the aggressor and then the protagonist as well. And I think that the way that Jesse Marsh likes to play, which is aggressive from the front, I think the temperature inside the stadium will allow for that. It's not too hot here. It's actually a great day. Even with the roof closed, it's nice inside the stadium. I think you just get after them, do your thing. The biggest concern will be the spacing behind, I think, because Canada does play that aggressive high line. And on the break, we saw a couple of times the Qatar is able to create chances against Switzerland in that exact same situation.
1: All right, last one here is for both goalkeepers. We saw Mahmoud Aboulnada have the game of his life versus Switzerland. 10 saves in that one. Man of the match, deservedly so, against the Swiss. I'm curious, when you're a keeper and you have that kind of game, does it mean that you feel even more confident you can recreate that the next match? Or is there almost a natural doubt of, I'm coming down to earth here, and I'm not going to have a 10-save performance like I did last match? Because goalkeeping, it's all about confidence, can be a tricky thing.
22: Yeah, you tell me if Greg Sutton is nodding his head at this answer, but when you have a good performance, your next game you feel like you can stop everything. You're right, John. Everything about goaltending is between the ears. And I think this is a confident keeper right now. He had a really good performance. But in saying that, I think Maxime Crépeau made a huge save at a critical time. And I think he's been good in the two games ahead since being named as the starting goalkeeper. I think that was the right choice. So I think you have two confident keepers here. And again, so it's going to come down to finishing and finding ways to get past the keeper. But we got to get into those critical areas in the first place. But I feel that Canada has a good chance to do that with the lineup they've selected, with the players that are out here. I'm watching the warm-up just now. They're looking sharp. They're looking ready to go.
0: Oh, and I can attest to what Dolly's saying there, but what I can also say is that if you're able to get an early goal in this game against Qatar, then that's when the doubts will creep into not only the goalkeeper, but also this group of players in front of him. And so I think that's going to be key for them in this match. Hey, Dolly, just to get an early goal, just to kind of get the momentum on their side early on.
22: 100%, because as good as you feel going in, and maybe you make a great first save, but if you allow a poor goal, that whole confidence thing we just spoke about is out the window as quick as we talked about how good it feels when you make a good save. So it's kind of a seesaw. If Canada can attack and threaten the goal and get something early, you hope it ends up being a score where they can get comfortable at some point in the game.
1: Well, we're not going to have anyone better to analyze goalkeepers than right here across the TSN radio network, too. Canadian internationals here. Dolly, enjoy the match. What's the atmosphere like? If you had to gauge it on 1 to 10, we saw the march, the sea of red on their way to Vancouver Stadium. Just what are the vibes right now as we get ready for this match?
22: Yeah, I was here for the Australia-Turkey game as well, and it was phenomenal. Both fan bases were so good, in particular the Aussies after the game, of course, having won. And I'm getting that same sense here. It's overwhelmingly Canadian. You see a few Qataris spread around here and there. But for the most part, I think it's going to be 50,000 to 2,000 in terms of the support here. And I think once the kickoff happens, once we get it going, you're going to hear Canada in full voice in Vancouver. It's a great atmosphere. The whole city's buzzing. It really is something special to be part of right now.
1: Well, enjoy that, Dolly. Thanks a lot for hopping on with us. And we look forward to talking to you either at the half or post-match as Canada and Qatar coming up in just a couple of moments. Thanks, Dolly.
22: Sounds good, fellas. Take care.
1: There he goes. Paul Dolan, former Canadian international keeper here across the TSN radio network. Canada versus Qatar coming up in just over a half an hour's time. We'll get you a quick injury report right now here across the TSN radio network.
2: Injury report.
1: Alfie Jones, the center back, not in training yesterday, which could be a concern if Luc de Fougerolle starts to kind of get into yellow card trouble the further this kind of goes on. But the shocking news is Alphonso Davies apparently good to go for today's match. Will we see him off the bench? Moise Bombido as well, determined to be healthy per manager Jesse Marsh. We'll see if both those players play any kind of part today versus Canada versus Qatar. Here across the TSN radio network. Coming up next, we're going to be joined by TSN's Kevin Kilbane as we continue the build-up to the mother of all days, a must-win moment for Canada soccer, Canada versus Qatar, their second match at the World Cup, looking for their first ever 3 points at the biggest stage of them all. Kevin Kilbane joins the show next here across the TSN radio network.
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1: We have the starting 11s. We have the build-up. We just need kickoff here across the TSN radio network. Canada versus Qatar coming up just after 6 o'clock. It'll be Luke Wildman and Stephen Caldwell on the call for you. I'm John Still with former Canadian soccer international keeper, one Mr. Greg Sutton. As if you're just joining us, it's Ali Ahmed drawing in for Liam Miller today down the left, and Kyle Larin taking Taniola Wachee's spot up top. Those are the two changes to Jesse Marsh's starting 11 for this all-important match between Canada and Qatar here across the TSN radio network. We'll get to keys to the match in just a little bit, but first, joining us from Vancouver Stadium, getting ready for Canada versus Qatar, is TSN's own former Irish international, Kevin Kilbane. And Kev, just what kind of an opportunity is available to this men's national team today as they try and take on a Qatari side that were hunkered in and made the Swiss suffer in game one of their World Cup odyssey?
28: Well, it seems that way, doesn't it, right now? I think Canada have a great chance to go and win the game. I think we all know that. We've probably, anyone that's watched Qatar will probably say that as well. Not to be underestimated, of course, because we've seen a few teams, even Qatar themselves against Switzerland, we've seen that surprises do actually come about in this World Cup with the nervousness of some of the big teams. But look, I've seen a lot of Qatar, watching them across the board in most aspects. I think Canada should win the game, and I think it'll prove to be that big occasion. If they do get that win, I think Canada could go on and they could do something quite special off the back of it.
1: Now, if we go back to that match against Switzerland, let's start with Qatar, since you've seen a lot of them. You know, Mahmoud Abunada was terrific in between the sticks, yeah. but it didn't feel like Switzerland necessarily, you know, their chances maybe weren't grade A chances. And so I'm curious, as someone who's been out there, who's played, do you think that that gives Qatar even more belief, or does that feel almost like a one-off from a backup goalkeeper going into this match against Canada?
28: No, I think that's fair, that he probably does give them belief. They've had a result now against the top nation. I think we all felt coming into this group that Switzerland are the best team with their experience that they have. And also, I think with maybe one or two of those players that have got high-level experience with the clubs as well. But in saying that, it's not a given. I think at this level, World Cup wins are hard done. You need to, you know, obviously be... You know, follow what your coach and what everything your process, if you want to use that word, to get those results. And you've got to try and follow it all fully through to the end. And it is difficult, but you're right in saying it. I think it does give them belief. I think they'll feel that Switzerland are better than Canada, a better side, man for man, and they'll feel they can get a result. But I just don't think that Qatar's level is of, you know, the level that maybe we'd expect at this tournament. And I think Canada can get that win. The only thing I would say, maybe the only thing that I'd put a bit of, a bit of doubt in my mind around it is that I think Canada, with expectancy that's in Vancouver and everyone just thinking that Qatar are going to roll over, that might be something that goes against them. But I hope that they're settled. I hope that they've got over any nerves maybe in the first half they had against Bosnia. And that's put aside now, and they can fully focus on be fully focused on just getting the results.
1: Julian Lopetegui is one of the managers who I think goes a little bit under the radar in this tournament, but
28: yeah.
1: He certainly had success wherever he's managed, either in England or back in Spain. I'm curious how you feel Qatar are going to set out in this match. Do you expect them to be, you know, a low block, 11 behind the ball kind of match like we saw at times against Switzerland? Or do you think that they play a little bit more? In fairness to Bosnia-Herzegovina, they didn't exactly camp back and wait for Canada to try and break them down until they had that lead. How do you expect Qatar to approach this match?
28: Low block. I think they will play a little bit like that. But I think there's a game plan. You know, when you're at this level, And you're playing obviously with a defensive mindset. There has to come a time during the game that you're going to have to break. And what do you do when you break? How do you get your bodies forward? And how do you then get overloads in certain areas to create the openings that's going to get you the chances? I think Qatar had that in the first game against Switzerland. I think Switzerland had over 30 attempts at goal. But I think you're right, John, in saying that they weren't quality chances. They weren't really creating chances where you feel they should have had 10 goals or 6-7 goals in that game. And that's the only thing I'd worry about Canada within it, because we saw them at Gold Cup last year. We saw them struggle against teams like Guatemala, like El Salvador, and teams like this. That's the level that Qatar are at, maybe even slightly better than those sides. So that's the worry that I would have for Canada, that they failed to open up a lot of teams when they played in a low block. And I think they'll play like that, yes, Qatar. But I'm just hopeful that maybe after the second 45 minutes in the game in Toronto, that Canada now can take belief from that it can actually go and hurt teams.
1: Well, I mean, let's focus on Canada there, because I agree with you wholeheartedly. You know, we've either done or covered these matches where Canada have just really struggled to break down teams. Is it just too simple to say it's going to be up to Ishmael Kone and specifically Jonathan David to make this happen against this Qatari team?
28: Well, I hope that's not going to be the case. I hope there is more creativity from wide areas. I think we all expect Tejan Buchanan to start. I think at times, I think he could be a little bit more purposeful with his... with his deliveries. And I'm saying, if he goes past his guy like we expect him to do at times put an early delivery in the penalty box that's going to give the strikers a chance to go and get on the end of them. I don't think as much as we spoke about Jonathan David not necessarily scoring goals, I think it's what, 2 in his last 12 games for Canada, as much as he's not scoring, he's not really getting an awful lot of chances in certain areas. And that can be the case for Kyle Larin and Tanny Alibashay. So I'm hopeful that wide areas that Canada can be a little bit better. I expect, I think Ali Ahmed might start the way that he played in the second half against Bosnia. And I think it could be Ali Ahmed and Tejan Buchanan on the wings with perhaps Kyle Larin that might start through the middle off Jonathan David or in front of Jonathan David. I just hope that David and Larin get the service that they probably need and they've been craving for in the last year, because I felt at times that, yes, we've all been critical of the maybe the not so much the work rate, but more of the them getting in positions to score. I don't think the deliveries have been there at times, that they've been able to get on the end of them.
1: Well, you saw the team kind of really come to life when Ali Ahmed came on in that second half. And plus, you know, you're in the friendly confines of where he used to play in Vancouver. So that would make a ton of sense. I agree with you in terms of the strike partnership up top. But could you describe to maybe our listeners, the people listening coast to coast, why you believe we'll see Kyle Larin and Jonathan David line up under center together?
28: Well, I think we've got an angry Kyle Larin. That's clear, isn't it? I think from his reaction to the goal when he scored, he felt as though he should have started the game. He's been in his best form probably in about 2 years coming into the tournament. He felt as though he deserved the start. But Jesse Marsh, with his form in a Canadian jersey, wasn't quite as good as he'd been showing with his club side at Southampton. So that's what maybe goes against him. You know, John, you and I were in Montreal for the game against Ireland, and he didn't really get an awful lot of chances in the game. As much as we can be critical that he's not finding the back of the net, I didn't feel as though that he got the service that he needed. So, and he felt that he's confident. He feels as though that he's going to be the main player to get him a goal. And then the relationship between he and David as well, a great relationship. I think they both like playing alongside each other. Maybe as a pairing, they haven't been at the best for maybe 2 or 3 years. But I feel as though that's a combination to go with. I think that's the best quality pairing. Obviously, Promise David can't play 90, and I think that's the problem with starting Promise David. And Tanny O'Shea is a great option if he were to come off the bench. I think they're the best options for Jesse Marsh. I would start them. I don't know if that's going to be the case, but that's what I would do in the game.
1: Well, that's exactly what is going to happen, Kev. Thanks so much for joining us here across the TSN radio network. TSN's Kevin Kilbane as we get ready for Canada versus Qatar coming up in just a couple of moments here across the TSN radio network. I'm John Still with former Canadian international Greg Sutton, Lucas Scott pulling all the strings behind the scenes. Coming up next, we're going to hear from Canadian men's national team manager Jesse Marsh, and we'll get to our keys to the match for Canada versus Qatar, the mother of all match days. Canada need all 3 points. Can they get their first ever World Cup win? We'll find out soon here across the TSN radio network.
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1: A win is what is required. Can it be delivered by Jesse Marsh's men coming up in just a quarter of an hour here across the TSN radio network? I'm John Still with former Canadian international goalkeeper Greg Sutton. And let's not waste any more time before we hear from Canadian manager Jesse Marsh. Let us now get to the keys to the match.
2: Keys to the match.
1: Greg, what is the key? What are the keys to the match for Canada today against the Qatar team that we saw against Switzerland? Really frustrated them, left a lot of chances open to the Swiss team, but at the same time hung in there and were able to get a result.
4: Yeah, I mean, I think it comes down to that final third. We expect this game to be a game where Canada is going to be on the ball quite a bit, and so it's just about getting numbers into that final third. Richie Larea going to have to play high up the field. Alistair Johnson is going to have to play up high up the field, just add those odd numbers to make it difficult for them. And then it's just that final movement and that sharpness that needs to be in and around that 18-yard box. And, of course, Kyle Larin and Jonathan David need to be able to finish their chances when they do receive that service. And then I think the other big one is set pieces. We saw it in the first game. Offensively, defensively, it was poor by Canada. They're going to have to sharpen up that offensive side of the game because there's going to get opportunities just off of fouls that are going to occur in that final third or in that final half. And if they can do that, I think they're going to give themselves a chance to not only score, obviously, off of a set piece, but they're going to make sure that they limit those chances for Qatar, because I think that really is going to be, outside of potentially the counterattack, the set pieces are going to be the only real opportunity that Qatar is going to have in this game.
1: My key to the match is going to be, because I expect Canada to get out to a lead in this one, is can Jesse Marsh have that same impact putting on defensive substitutes as he did in putting on the offensive substitutes against Bosnia and Herzegovina? And there's players that I look at. There's Nathan Saliba, for obvious reasons. There's, you know, will we see Alphonso Davies or Moise Bombido? Can Canada keep that sharpness, that mental sharpness, with a lead and not surrender the way that Switzerland did against Qatar in match day one? We'll see how it all plays out coming up here across the TSN radio network. Let's go to the man who's going to make the big decisions. That's why he's paid the big bucks. It's Canadian national team manager Jesse Marsh, who met reporters before today's match.
5: Together, the greatest strike partnership in the history of the men's program. What are you expecting out of Jonathan David and Kyle Larin tonight?
6: Yeah, look, we thought all along that Tanny would be a good player to start against the match with Bosnia, and then we felt like Kyle could be a good matchup for this one. So we're going to need a presence in the box. We're going to need both Johnny and Kyle to be available for moments in the box and then to be available for little second actions and use their ability to sniff out plays and sniff out goals and finish actions. So, you know, it sets up to be a game where they can both find goals if they're aggressive and ready for moments, and so that's what we're hopeful for.
5: Ali Ahmed comes in on the left for Liam Miller. He gave you a chunk of the second half last Friday. How much can Ali Ahmed give you tonight?
6: Good question. We'll check in at halftime and see where he's at. He's naturally a really fit guy. So, you know, we'll evaluate at 45, we'll evaluate at 60, and we'll see how long he can go.
5: Any insight into Moise Mabhida and Alphonso Davies and the situation you might use them?
6: Yeah, let's see how the game goes. I mean, there's a lot of different scenarios. Obviously, when those guys are at 100%, it doesn't matter what the scenario is. You use them both. But, you know, we'll be watching the match and be thinking about what's necessary and how to use our entire squad the right way. But it's just nice to have both those guys available.
5: There are tens of thousands of Canadians right now marching to Vancouver Stadium. What kind of message does your team want to show the country and this tournament today?
6: Yeah, JS, the president of the Voyagers, sent me a video just about 2 minutes ago, and I saw it looks like there's about 70 million people marching on their way to the stadium. So we're excited. We want to make sure that we put a performance together that's very Canadian. It's about fighting, about working, about doing everything for each other and bringing the crowd into the game, and we know that Canadians love that. So we want to make sure that we're on the front foot, that we're the aggressor, that we go after the game in every moment.
5: Good luck, Jesse.
6: Thank you.
1: Jesse Marsh has called for quite the atmosphere tonight at Vancouver Stadium. We'll see if the red and white fans, Les Voyageurs, are out there to heed their manager's call here across the TSN radio network. Greg, let's get to prediction time. We'll be back at the half and then the post-match show here across the TSN radio network. But Canada versus Qatar, how are you feeling, buddy?
4: I'm feeling positive, and I think really it's a time for Jonathan David now to kind of get out of this slump he's been in. And I think this, when you go into a game like this and you have an opponent like this, these are the opportunities you can take advantage of. And I expect Jonathan David to have a game. He's probably disappointed in his performance in the first one, so I expect Jonathan David to come rip-roaring out of the gates. He's going to score a brace. And then I think you're going to see a late goal by Jonathan Osorio coming off the bench.
1: Oh, baby. That is bold. That is very, very bold. I've got a 3-1 win for Canada. They've been holding back all these goals for about a year now, and they're going to unleash them today in the biggest of all moments. Let us go to Vancouver Stadium. Canada versus Qatar, the second match day of the World Cup. Canada needing all 3 points, their first ever World Cup win. We'll be back at the half across the TSN radio network.
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1: Maintenant, veuillez rester debout.